0: Australian Defence Alliance signed with Fiji just hours earlier. China fired a nuclear-capable long-range missile from a submarine in the Pacific yesterday, with the federal government only given several hours' notice about the test. The missile was understood to have landed between Nauru and Tuvalu. Speaking to the ABC, Defence Minister Richard Marles says he is concerned about the test.
1: What's relevant here is the capability that was being tested, the range that was being demonstrated, and the fact that China itself has said that this would be a nuclear-capable missile. And that fundamentally is deeply destabilising, and that's why we're concerned about it, deeply concerned about it, and why we've expressed that concern to China directly.
0: Overseas, at least 25 people have been killed in 2 days of prison riots in Sri Lanka. The riots at Negombo Prison, north of Colombo, were sparked by an inmate informing on a drug trafficking operation inside. The BBC's Charles Haviland reports.
2: Violence inside the Negombo jail started on Sunday, with inmates said to have grabbed prison guns. Two people were killed and dozens injured. Later, groups of male prisoners and women from an adjoining section climbed onto rooftops demanding to be released. Fresh violence erupted on Monday when inmates tried to rush the prison entrance. Security forces were deployed and multiple gunshots heard from inside the prison. Riots have periodically broken out in Sri Lanka's overcrowded prisons, but this is the worst in years.
0: Back home, a Melbourne North sporting community is mourning the death of one of their own today. Nathan Fitzgerald died in hospital overnight after suffering an injury while playing for Epping Football Netball Club on Saturday morning. The community today are remembering the 27-year-old schoolteacher, while experts demand a safety review of multi-purpose sporting fields. The local council that manages the facility says the pitch covering meets safety standards and is commonly used across the country. And Australians are encouraged to nominate audio recordings that have shaped the country for this year's Sound of Australia. The National Film and Sound Archive's annual celebration of sound celebrates recordings Australians value most. Assistant curator Hannah DeFater says the nominations are often unexpected and deeply personal, ranging from hit songs and speeches to everyday sounds and even memes. Speaking to National Radio News, she describes the public's nominations as a highlight of the year.
3: People nominate such hilarious, deep, thoughtful, rich things. It feels like a total honour and pleasure to get to see those nominations coming in to contribute to the final capsule.
0: And in sport, in tennis, Australia number one Alex de Minaur has been defeated at Wimbledon by world number six Flavio Cabolli 7-5, 7-6, 6-3. In the men's doubles, Australian Thanasi Kokkinakis is through to the quarterfinal alongside American Alexander Kovacevic. They'll hit the court just before midnight tonight.
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6: And good morning and welcome to the second hour of Music Magazine with Rob Bailey. As I've told you earlier on this morning, I will be talking to Michael Davies from the Australian Country Music Association a little later on about the association and its long life here in Queensland, and also about an upcoming concert from Luke O'Shea, a very talented musician who's doing a tour of his new album at present. So it's going to be an exciting concert, and we've got a couple of tickets to give away after the interview. So write the number down now. Don't call me straight away. It's 5447 2233, 5447 2233, and I'll let you know when you can call me later on. And just to get you in the mood, I'm going to play a couple of songs of Luke O'Shea's earlier albums. One is the title track of an album called Southeast Queensland, and the other one is Old Man's Shed from an album called Caught Up in the Dreaming. So it might be good for you to just sit back and have a listen to some of Luke O'Shea's music.

guy. Now he left me with his ashes, and he left me with a note. It read, son, you know I love you. From this world I've been released. And I know you'll know just what to do so I can rest in peace. So I hung on to his ashes and the words he said. And I went out for inspiration to the old man's shed. As I opened up the door, I could still recall his face. As he would try and tell me sternly, everything must have its place.

There is nothing he would waste. Yes, in my old man's shed, everything must have its place. Well, that man could build the Taj Mahal with nails, clamps and glue. If something ever broke, he knew exactly what to do. And I'd watch him at that workbench in a state of grace. Yes, and everything he touched was meticulously placed. Well, there were ropes and there were ladders, there were brushes, there were leads, and a poster on the fridge when the Dragons won in 63. I'd try and borrow something and leave without a trace. Well, every tool it had an outline, everything must have its place.

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I opened up a jam jar, and I emptied out the screws. And then I poured the old man's ashes in with a smile upon my face. And then I left him there within the shed. Everything must have its place.

0: washes, there is nothing we should waste. Yes, in my old man's shed, everything must have its place. My old man's shed, everything has got its place. My old man's shed, he found his final resting place.
1: Couple of songs there from Luke O'Shea, that one, The Old Man's Shed, and the previous one, Southeast Queensland. And coming up after the break, I'll be having a talk to Michael Davis about the ACMA and also about upcoming concert with Luke Davis. 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
2: 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Luke O'Shea, live in Yandina. Come along, I'll see you there.

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3: Yes, and good morning. You're back with me, Bob Bailey, and I have in the studio with me present Michael Davies from the Australian Country Music Association of Yandina. Good morning, Michael. How are you going?
4: Good morning, Rob. Going well.
3: Now, this association's been around for a long, long time. You're telling me 60 years.
4: Yeah, about that. It's actually the oldest country music association in Australia. It was launched in 1964 as the Modern Country Music Association, and it morphed into the Australasian Country Music Association some time later, and we operate out of our own hall in Yandina. So we've just had our 62nd anniversary.
3: That's pretty good going, I'd say. We've been around for 30 years, so you're doing pretty well.
4: It's pretty good, yeah.
3: Yeah, and it's your own hall, as you say, and your whole concert's there, obviously.
4: Yeah, we have our social concerts on the third Sunday of every month.
3: Yeah.
4: And the way that works is we have a house band, and our members can get up and sing songs. We've got some really good talented artists. They get up and are supported by the house band. Then typically we have, raffles and door prizes and so forth as well. Sausage sizzle. We've got a bar there with beer and wine. And normally after lunch we'd have a special guest artist.
3: All right.
4: Sings a set, and we get some great guest artists. And, finished off with some more performances by our members afterwards.
3: That's wonderful. And this is in Steggles Road, isn't it, Yandina?
4: Steggles Road, Yandina, between the Bowls Club and the Tennis Club.
3: Oh, right. Okay.
4: Yeah, great location.
3: Not hard to find at all then, is it?
4: No.
3: I might mention at this stage, of course, that you are the lead guitarist with the ACMA band.
4: I am a guitarist with the house band
3: there, yeah. And you're also the secretary of the association as well.
4: I am.
3: Yeah. All right. Now I might just mention again, if people want tickets, it's auscountrymusic.org. That's AUS, auscountrymusic.org is the website. Now, we've got this wonderful performer coming up this weekend on Saturday. The doors open there at 3 o'clock, I believe, and that's Luke O'Shea, Saturday the 11th of July, yeah.
4: Correct, yeah.
3: And the doors open there. Now, something about Luke, I've played a couple of songs from him, and as people may have already figured out, he's embarking on a tour. He's got a new album coming out, Generation Next, and of course he'll be coming to the ACMA to highlight that. He'll be obviously playing a lot of songs from his other stuff. But now, his songs are, what can I say, they're songs about country, the history and the district and people who have inspired his career. He has a deep connection with the audiences on a very powerful level. His songs have been incorporated into the national secondary and tertiary curricula. He was originally invited to perform and speak at TEDx in Sydney on reconciliation with country, culture and self. He's a 17 times golden guitar winner at the Country Music Festival. Now, that must be some sort of a record in itself. I'm told that he's quite light-hearted and his performances are quite entertaining, with a whole lot of nostalgia and hope, and it has you thinking about things and reflecting on things you haven't heard before. So he's really quite a talented musician, and not quite as well known up this way probably as he could be, but here's a chance for everyone to get to know him on this tour.
4: Yeah, very true. He's Luke's, as you said, 17-time golden guitar winner. He's very well known in around Tamworth and, you know, places like that. Not so well known southeast Queensland, but I think that's changing, and it's one of the reasons that we wanted to showcase his work at our hall. I think the from my point of view, the you know, Luke's a singer-songwriter, and he's really tells stories. They're unique stories, and he has his own brand of country music. Country music being an extremely broad genre, as we know. Yeah. You know, everything from the Americana and modern, you know, American type of country to, you know, the traditional, you know, Slim Dusty and all the traditional Australian. But Luke occupies a, I guess, a new space there. He's telling his own stories in a modern context in his own style, but still very Australian. You know, that's a great thing, I guess, that we're listening to, you know, original, really good original storytelling from Luke.
3: Yeah. It's a solo concert, so it's him in all his glory. He's a very talented musician as well, so it's a very full sound, very powerful sound, and very much involving the audience as well.
4: That's very true. I've seen Luke perform, and he does sometimes travel with a band and tour with a band, and he's obviously his albums are all recorded with a band, but with his solo performances, he gets very big sound from his mainly open-tuned Maiden guitars that he uses, different tunings. And it's very much a connection with the audience and telling the different stories that he...
3: Right.
4: Yeah.
3: Okay. The details are, of course, that the doors open at 3 o'clock. You have drinks and some food available there. And the concert's from 4 o'clock through 6:30. The doors open at 3. So dust off your boots and settle in for a top afternoon of live country music. Now, you can purchase the tickets from the ACMA website. That's Aus Country Music. That's A-U-S Country Music .org. If you mention the code NoosaFM5, they'll give you a $5 discount. So write that code down, NoosaFM5, and you can get a $5 discount for that. That's at the Country Music Association Hall, the Country Music Hall in Yandina, Staggered Radio Yandina, as we mentioned before. And it's this Saturday, the 11th of July, between 4 p.m. and 6:30. The doors and the bar open at 3. So you can rush on there and book those tickets now. And I believe you have a double pass to give away to one of our listeners a little later on this morning.
4: Absolutely.
3: All right. Well, I will be playing a song from Luke almost straight away after the interview now, and you can call me then once I start playing the song on 544-722-23. We'll talk to the first listener to call in, and thank you very much for coming in this morning, Michael. Anything else you want to add to what we've already said there?
4: No, thanks for having me, Rob. There's not a lot to add. I guess the only other thing I should say is that, you know, what we're about as an association, as a club, is we're about the music.
3: Yes.
4: And everybody's welcome.
3: Yes.
4: And one of the surprising things that I've found since I came on as secretary is that I talk to people and talk to them about the ACMA, and they sort of go, well, you know, we didn't know you were there. We don't know anything about you. Well, we're sort of changing that.
3: Yes.
4: And we want people to come and have a look at what we're doing out there.
3: Yeah.
4: And, you know, typically we've got a membership of about 200 people and growing.
3: Yeah.
4: When people discover what we're doing, they sort of politely, surprised, pleasantly surprised.
3: That's
4: so we'd
3: good.
4: Love to see as many of your listeners out there as possible on Saturday.
3: All right. And it's really great to know that such a great local organisation is doing so well. And that's the big thing about it, that we're bringing music to our district.
4: Absolutely.
3: Which is very good. Okay, play a song off Luke's new album, which is called, I've got it right here in front of me, which is called Generation Next. And this particular track is called Close to No One. And you can call me now, 5447-2233. First caller in.

Okay, that's a Luca Shea song there called Close to No One off his brand new upcoming album Generation Next. And thank you very much to Des for calling in. We have a winner for those tickets, and I knew they wouldn't be very hard to give away. What an interesting character. And don't forget, if you are booking, just remember that code NoosaFM5 when you're booking. Just tell them that and they'll give you a discount.

0: I was just heard from Tefilo Chantre with Nafé. That's from an album of music from Cape Verde, or Capo Verde, or Cape Verde, whichever way you like to say it, who I'll be featuring for the rest of the show. I was actually going to stick some other things in there, but things went sort of sideways for me for a while. Anyway, it was great talking to Michael Davies there, ahead of Luke O'Shea's concert. So if you go into that, don't forget, you get a discount if you're a Noosa FM listener. 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I keep getting the wrong things here. Every time I put something up and say, let's go with that, it says no, no, no.
1: 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Luke O'Shea, live in Yandina. Come along, I'll see you there.

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3: All right, after that country on the eastern side of Africa, and it's called Cape Verde, or Cabo Verde, and here's a song from Bana called Cabinda a Kunene, which is two towns. It means from Cabinda to Kunene.

0: Maria Alice de Fatima Rocha Silva. She was born on the Cape Verdean island of Sal. And that particular song, Sol Na Shada, Shada, Sun on the Field, well, it sounds like a carefree party song. Sol Na Shada is actually a rousing call to political action. We've got to stand up, we've got to join hands. Five die on the way, the other five must continue. And that type of thing. And before that, we heard a song from Bana called Kabinda Akunani. And that is a song about they're the northernmost and southernmost provinces in Angola, respectively. And that song was a call for peace in the war-torn and long-troubled country. Okay, Nisra FM 1049. Now with the news coming up at 11 o'clock.
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0: Yeah, it sure is. As I said, we've got the news coming up in about 10 minutes. On the way into the news, we'll have Zeka. Look, I've got a couple of songs from Zeka lined up here, but Zeka with Ronaldo, Jao Cirilio and Blik Tucci. Before that, I've got a track called From Fancher, and this one from Jose Zeka Neves, which is called Injuria, which means humiliation.

0: Melissa Delves. Australia's AI Safety Institute has begun testing frontier AI models a month after their creation. AI frontier models are the most advanced large-scale general-purpose AI systems available currently. Assistant Minister for Technology Andrew Charlton provided new insights into the analysis while speaking at the AI Safety Forum in Sydney today. He says Australia is approaching AI by looking at what services are available now, including in gaming, chatbots and medical scribes, and their potential risks, with regulations in place based on what laws are already available. It comes amid calls for an overarching law to be introduced to govern AI. Australian staff could reportedly get caught in the latest round of Microsoft layoffs. The company says it will cut 4,800 jobs, around 2.1% of its global workforce, including a large number of workers at its Xbox video game business. It comes as part of a broader reorganisation designed to reset Xbox as it faces heightened competition. Overseas, the military organisation Hamas says it has dissolved its de facto government in the Gaza Strip and it's ready to hand over to a group of Palestinian technocrats, a move it described as a step forward in a US-backed plan for the enclave. But overnight, Israel dismissed the announcement as a stunt. The militant group's promise to end its body overseeing ministries, which have run for more than a decade, was a key part of the plan for a civilian-ruled post-war Gaza Strip set out by US President Donald Trump after the start of a fragile ceasefire with Israel in October. Meantime, the director of the government media office, Ismail Thawabda, spoke to Al Jazeera about the decision.
1: Today we have taken an important decision. The acting head of the government emergency committee and the acting head of the government follow-up committee has submitted his resignation, and the government emergency committee has also been dissolved in its entirety. We hope that this important step on the ground will help bring an end to the aggression, stop the genocide, secure the withdrawal of the Israeli army from the Gaza Strip, reopen the crossings to allow the entry of aid trucks, and end the policy of starvation.
0: The festival of San Fermin, known for the running of the bulls, has begun in northern Spain with a small rocket fired from the town hall balcony in front of a crowd of more than 12,000. Renewed protests greeted the annual nine-day event, with the first running of the bulls scheduled for today. The work of a not-for-profit in increasing reading rates amongst Australians has gained international recognition. Australia Reads has been shortlisted for the 2026 International Publishers Association Innovation in Publishing Award. CEO Anna Berkey says over half of Australians want to read more but aren't able to because life gets in the way. She told National Radio News how people can read more.
2: Honestly, the best thing you can do is to read on a regular basis and talk to everyone you meet about books. The more that we can make books visible, that we can make them a regular part of conversation, the more that we will be able to build this reading culture in Australia.
0: And this week marks 5 decades of NAIDOC Week celebrations, and the NRL says it's time to reflect on the impact Indigenous players have had on rugby league during that time. The Code has created a competition that will allow fans to vote on who they believe are the best First Nations players of the game in both the men's and women's competitions, past and present. And in more sports news, in basketball, Bryce Cotton has produced an early long-range onslaught to lead the Australian Boomers to a 92-49 win over the Philippines in their World Cup qualifier in Perth overnight. Taking on world number 36 Philippines, he scored 13 points in his first 5 minutes of court time on the way to 21 points, 5 assists and 2 steals. Australia finished this phase of qualifying with a perfect 6-0 record in Group A.
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5: Yes, and good morning, and welcome back to the third hour of Music Magazine. And this time it's a matter of technology meets tribal beats with a funky blend of contemporary African dance, electronica, hip-hop and funk. So let's get straight into it with Issa Agayoyo and Sayo Mogom Bana. And Issa is from Mali.

0: And I just finished off that. That's a Badenya, Le Frère Coulibaly, which means they're four Coulibaly brothers. Well, I don't know how many they are. The song was called Baroto, and they're from Burkina Faso. We start that set off with Issa Bagayogo and Saya Mogobana. And Issa Bagayogo is from Mali. We're doing a bit of African groove this hour, and now it's 11:15. And just a warning, there's strong wind warning for Sunshine Coast waters, also a hazardous surf warning for the Sunshine Coast. So make sure you're only going in where the flags are. Make sure you understand what the lifesavers are telling you about the conditions. Winds currently are southerly at 20 kilometres per hour. Well, it's so cool outside, I suppose, but if you come from the southern states, it'll probably just feel like home at present.
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0: And good morning. If you've just joined us, you're into the last hour of Music Magazine. This track, we're going to the Ivory Coast. The track's called Makote, and it's from Madika.

That's some music from Kenya there. It's called Uhiki and it's a Pines remix. And the band's name is Hardstone. Before that, we had a band called A Piece of Ebony.

0: town for a little while, or you're new to town due to the planned upgrade of the Tewantin Dunalla Bridge, only eastbound traffic, that is Tewantin to Noosaville, will be able to cross the bridge. And this has happened from Monday the 6th yesterday to early December, with westbound traffic, that is Noosaville to Tewantin, subject to a detour via Beckmans Road and Karoi Noosa Road. The 6 months change is necessary to allow upgrade to the bridge. Emergency vehicles, public buses and school buses will still be able to travel westbound across the bridge with special traffic lights in place to allow them to quickly cross. Public transport will be a great alternative to taking a car during this time. Always is. Pedestrians and cyclists will also continue to have safe access via the shared bridge pathway. This is a Noosa FM courtesy community announcement on behalf of the Noosa Council.
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0: All right, let's go down to Senegal now and hear a song called Buluma from a band called Positive Black Soul.
6: Maintenant.

0: Thievery Corporation there, from the USA, and the track was the Lagos Communique. Before that, Daily Mimbo from Cameroon, and Booba, which means cool. And starting that set off, all the way from Senegal, Positive Black Soul with Buyuma.
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0: Well, it has been, and the sad news is Mel won't be in today, but the good news is you have Gisa sitting in for us, so a couple of hours of great music from Gisa coming up, headed for the news. Don't know what I've got here. Yes, Dumiso from South Africa with Mafolo Hall. African Rhythm Travellers from South Africa with Kululuma. And this one from Senegal, from Senegal USA combination. And the track's called One for Senegal, and it's from the band's called The Pleb. Time for me to say thank you for listening. I'll be back. I'll be in on Friday from 12 till 2. To do some bopping with the blues, and I'll be back next Tuesday from 9 to 12. So hope you can join me then. Have a great afternoon. Remember to look after yourselves, and don't forget to look after one another.

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1: Hello, I'm Lewis Donaldson. New research is providing the first estimate into how often artificial intelligence is involved in the online sexual victimisation of Australian children. Alyssa Delves reports.
2: The study of almost 1,900 people between the ages of 16 and 18 was conducted by the Australian Cybercrime Observatory. It found that AI has changed the way young people are harmed and how they seek help. At least one in 25 Australians has experienced or has a close friend who has experienced online sexual victimisation involving AI before the age of 18. The International Centre for Missing and Exploited Children says the findings confirm that AI is no longer an emerging risk, but a present reality for Australian children. The centre is urging the government to ensure the national response keeps up with the evolving changes.
1: The Prime Minister is seeking to finalise a security deal with the Solomon Islands within the coming months after signing multiple defence treaties across the Pacific this year. Anthony Albanese arrived in Honiara this morning, receiving a red carpet welcome as he was greeted by his Solomon Islands counterpart, Matthew Whale. The leaders held a brief bilateral meeting at the airport moments after Mr Albanese touched down. Australia's first new steel mill in three decades will be unlike any other factory built across the country. Run entirely on electricity, Green Steel Australia will set up in the Hunter region of New South Wales to make steel that's low emissions and unaffected by fossil fuel supply chains. The plant is expected to be up and running by early 2028, producing 600,000 tonnes of finished steel a year and employing 200 full-time staff. Analysts are painting a cautiously optimistic picture for Australian agriculture in the second half of the year, boosted by improved seasonal conditions and strong red meat prices. Bendigo Bank's mid-year outlook also highlighted increased fuel costs, along with the threat posed by El Nino weather conditions, resulting in low rainfall and warm temperatures. Senior Manager of Industry Insights, Eliza Redfern, says producers will be navigating a complex environment in the coming weeks.
3: The next 6 months are really going to be defined by what impact the conflict in the Middle East continues to have, so for input costs and for the broader economy as well. But we're also looking towards that drier weather forecast and if those conditions do actually eventuate. At the same time, there's also been the arrival of the H5N1.
1: The Bureau of Meteorology has issued its drought statement for the month of June. June rainfall was above average across large areas of the west, as well as inland and southern Australia. Along the east and southwest of the country, rainfall was below the median last month. Areas with 2026 to date rainfall deficiencies developed in the southwest of WA and persisted in northeastern New South Wales. And taking a look at sport, in NRL, Blues coach Laurie Daly insists New South Wales must have bigger motivations for winning the State of Origin decider than protecting their coach. Daly has been under fire since he was reappointed as Blues coach last year, having won just five series during his first stint in charge. Daly says he's confident the Blues will play their best footy tomorrow.
4: It's the criticism that you look at and go, yep, you were right. And then there's other parts that you've got to go, well, we didn't get that right, we've got to do better at. So you throw it all into the mix and the boys bounce back into camp. They've got strong self-belief. We've trained really well.
1: Meantime, New South Wales have a golden opportunity to make State of Origin history. No Blues side has ever won back-to-back deciders at Suncorp Stadium, which is the location of tomorrow's decider.
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And a very good afternoon to everyone. I hope you're all well. And if you're as cold as me, I suppose you're rugged up. And I just see you all in your beautiful coats out there. And yeah, and it looks good. Feathers around your neck and whatever. And maybe some sheepskin UGG boots. And yeah, it's all available and it's all fashionable when it is cold. I remember. Yeah. Okay. So yes, I'm filling in. My name is Giza. Yeah. And I'm filling in for Mel today and bringing some music to you for that. And well, firstly, the big party bean on the weekend, the Taylor Swift wedding. My jolly man. Anyway, what a kerfuffle. What a party, I suppose. Yeah. Who wasn't there? Okay, so we're having the party still going on. And then, of course, a song with Taylor Swift, Gorgeous. And then Chrissy Lane after that with Love to Love You. It's all lovey-dovey, and I mean, it's been a long time coming, and we finally got it. Okay, so here we go now. The party's still going. Marsha Bell, Ball, and Taylor Swift is Gorgeous, and Love to Love You with Chrissy Lane. Here we go.

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It takes a time, but the check outside the game. You know what I'm talking about. Just let me know if you wanna go to that home out on the range. They got a lot of nice girls.

0: joy. Every child in primary school in the Solomon Islands will have access to new books thanks to funding from Australia. The Prime Minister has announced $56 million Solomon Islands dollars for an education support package in Honiara.
1: This will provide new books for every child in primary school. It will provide for an upgrade in rural training centres across the Solomons to provide the skills for Solomon Islanders to build their future.
0: Anthony Albanese met with his counterpart Matthew Wale this morning as the two look to finalise a security deal later this year. They also signed a memorandum of understanding on the Royal Solomon Islands Police Academy. The Royal Commission into Anti-Semitism and Social Cohesion has heard 250,000 videos were removed from social media platform TikTok due to guideline breaches, and about 98% of harmful content was removed automatically before it could be seen by users in the first quarter of this year. TikTok's Global Head of Policy, Trust and Safety, Zachary Hecht, fronted the Royal Commission today, where he was asked about a video that was blocked by an automatic moderation process before being overturned by a human moderator after an appeal. He said TikTok does analyse content that is removed.
2: We have data that demonstrates how much of that content we removed before it was reported and then how much was removed after it was reported. And so we do identify how well our systems are doing, and we report on the amount of content that we have removed, which means that is the amount of content that is violative.
0: A business has been banned from a Victorian energy efficiency scheme for false claims, illegal telemarketing and door knocking. Lewis Donaldson has the details.
3: EcoSaver Australia Proprietary Limited has been banned from the Victorian Energy Upgrades Program by the state's Essential Services Commission. The commission alleges EcoSaver and contractors working on its behalf provided falsified photo evidence for its energy efficiency projects and claimed for upgrades that did not comply with industry rules. It's also alleged EcoSaver engaged in banned sales and marketing activity. The commission says the ban protects Victorian energy consumers and prevents the business from profiting off non-compliant upgrades.
0: AFL legend Tony Modra says he was overwhelmed by the kindness and care shown to him and his family following his serious truck crash last month. Modra was injured in the crash on South Australia's Florio Peninsula, but in a statement today, he said he has now been discharged from hospital to continue his recovery from home. A graffiti vandal whose early morning stunt on a major Melbourne bridge slowed traffic to a crawl and triggered a major police operation has been arrested. The man scaled the Bolt Bridge just after 3 a.m. and spray-painted on it a cartoon character, Pam the Bird, which has appeared throughout Melbourne since 2023. Just after 11 a.m, the man climbed down the pillar and surrendered to police. And the NRL has announced the biggest ever broadcasting deal. The league has reached a $5.3 billion agreement with Foxtel and the Nine Network. Games will continue to be broadcast as they are now. Turning to sport, Belgium has defeated the USA 4-1 to advance to the quarterfinals of the FIFA World Cup. Belgium opened the scoring in the 9th minute. The USA equalised in the 31st, but Belgium scored a second just minutes later to lead 2-1 at half-time. Belgium extended its lead in the 57th minute and scored a fourth in stoppage time. The USA's loss means all three host nations have been eliminated from the tournament. Belgium will face Spain in the quarters after it eliminated Portugal 1-0 earlier this morning.
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1: Hello, I'm Lewis Donaldson. The Prime Ministers of Australia and the Solomon Islands have condemned China's missile test in the Pacific. Beijing yesterday launched a missile with a dummy warhead, which it says landed in designated waters in the South Pacific. The federal government was informed prior to the test, but Mr. Albanese says it should have been told 48 hours in advance. Speaking in Honiara, he said it was a provocative act which destabilises the region.
2: We have said consistently that we want to cooperate with China where we can. We'll disagree where we must, and we'll engage in our national interests. This is one of those occasions where we must disagree with this action.
1: Matthew Wale echoed those sentiments.
3: China is a good friend of Solomon Islands, but this is not something a friend does. This is not good in our region. And as chair of Pacific Islands Forum, I've registered my strong protest yesterday with the ambassador.
1: Mayors from outback Queensland have travelled to Canberra in a bid to stop the Commonwealth from overhauling disaster funding. Under the Commonwealth's new model, funding for disaster-hit communities will be split 50-50 by federal, state and territory governments. The councils fear they'll be left to pick up the tab as Queensland pumps money into infrastructure for the 2032 Olympic and Paralympic Games. Berkshire Mayor Ernie Camp says his council only generated $3.5 million in rates, whereas 2023 flood damage cost more than $200 million. Cancer Council Victoria has relaunched its national It's Good to Know campaign, encouraging Australians to organise a lung cancer screening. More than 100,000 Australians have already taken part in the free national lung cancer screening program, but it's hoped the relaunched campaign will see even more tested. Cancer Council Victoria CEO Todd Harper told National Radio News about 70% of lung cancers can be detected early through the screening.
4: And the importance of detecting those cancers early means that we are able to provide treatment at an earlier stage when treatment can often be more effective. And in fact, if lung cancer is found early, we know that there is about a 65% of cases that can be treated effectively.
1: Australians are being urged to rethink how they buy, wear and repair clothes. Laura Devoy has the story.
5: Researchers from Adelaide University surveyed almost 600 South Australians and collected data on just over 2,800 garments. 89% of the garments were purchased new. 77% of respondents had clothing in their wardrobe that had not been worn in the past year. The most common reason for not wearing items was they no longer fit or felt comfortable. Repairing clothing extended the use of items by 2.5 years, but only 1 in 10 items had been repaired. Australia generates about 300,000 tonnes of textile waste each year, with each person purchasing an average of 55 items annually.
1: Turning to sport in cycling, Tadej Pogacar has taken the yellow jersey after winning Stage 3 of the Tour de France overnight. He overtook Jonas Vingegaard, who crossed the line second. Only a small number of fans were permitted to watch the race to avoid increasing the risk posed by nearby wildfires. Organisers say Stage 4 tonight will go ahead despite a forecast temperature of 40 degrees Celsius.
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Hello, I'm Maggie Morgan, and welcome to my program, Meet Me at the Movies, where we explore films that tap into the mysteries, myths, and superstitions that have fascinated us for generations. Throughout history, we've searched for meaning in the unexplained, a dream that feels like a warning, a disappearance surrounded by mystery, a fleeting glimpse of something in the shadows, a moment of coincidence that seems too powerful to be random. Before science explained the world around us, people turned to stories, rituals and beliefs to make sense of what they could not understand. Superstition was born from our desire to find meaning in the unknown, to believe there are forces, patterns or mysteries beyond what we can see. And cinema has long been captivated by these concepts, using film to transform humanity's deepest fears into compelling stories of curses, prophecies, spirits, ancient traditions, and mysterious events beyond explanation. But perhaps the most intriguing question is not whether these things are real, it's why we continue to believe in them. From haunting stories where unanswered questions become legend, to tales of witches and family curses, these films explore the thin line between reality and imagination. Superstition is not only about believing in the impossible, it's about our deepest human fears, fear of losing control, fear of the unknown, and the possibility that there are some mysteries in life that may never be solved. So today, we enter the world of cinema's greatest mysteries and superstitions, where myths become reality, legends come alive, and belief itself becomes the most powerful force.

0: stories become legends because they leave behind more questions than answers. And Picnic at Hanging Rock is one of cinema's greatest explorations of mystery, belief, and the human desire to explain the unexplained. Set in rural Victoria on Valentine's Day in 1900, the film follows a group of schoolgirls who disappear during a visit to the mysterious Hanging Rock. What happened to them is never fully revealed, allowing rumours, theories, and supernatural interpretations to grow around the event. Without clear answers, people began creating their own explanations, and the landscape itself became almost a character. Ancient, powerful, and unknowable, the rock represents the mysteries of nature and the fear that there are forces beyond human understanding. And superstition often begins when facts disappear. When people cannot find an explanation, they turn to myths, legends, and beliefs. Picnic at Hanging Rock shows how a mystery can become more powerful than the truth itself. And for me, what makes this story so fascinating is that I find myself still wondering, could something like this really have happened? Was there something beyond our understanding, or is the mystery itself what keeps the story alive? Here is director Peter Weir speaking about the film Picnic at Hanging Rock and the author Joan Lindsay.
1: I'm not really a particularly nostalgic person, but I think films remain outside of nostalgia. I think they're like little worlds that you lived in, like a period you lived in another country.
2: There she is, ladies. Hanging Rock.
1: With a film and that little world, when you recall it, you remember the good and the bad in equal measure. So it's a very pure kind of memory. When I sat down with Picnic at Hanging Rock, I was somewhere in my early 30s. Patricia Lovell had brought it round to me. I mean, I knew who she was. She was a television personality, but that was a very curious knock at my door. She'd seen an early film of mine. I think it was Homesdale. I can't say what connection she saw in it. I'm delighted she did, to think that I could handle something like this. In that period in the Australian film industry, in the early 70s, the idea of making a film from a book was really very foreign. It sounded the big time. You know, that's what they do overseas, you know, whereas we wrote our own stuff. I read it from cover to cover, was gripped by it, and by the fact it was an unsolved mystery. And I was burning with it. I mean, it was just like electricity through my body. And I was very keen to make it. I said to Pat, how do you go about this? I mean, do you have to get rights? I mean, that's how early it was in the revived Australian industry. But the gatekeeper wasn't, in this case, a bank manager or a film distributor financier. It was Joan Lindsay herself. She had to approve the production team, and certainly had to approve the director. So I had to go and meet her. She was a woman of refinement, of elegance, a woman from a world as vanished as is the world of the characters in Hanging Rock. She was married to Sir Darrell Lindsay, and that's where I met her, at her wonderful farm out of Melbourne, for a lunch. And this lunch was pivotal. We went there, Pat Lovell and I, with her publisher, and she was going to approve me or not. So it was strangely an audition, and a director is not used to being auditioned. The conversation was urbane and wide-reaching, about art and painting and the Lindsay family, and through the windows was this glorious farm. It was in some ways like being in a setting of the film itself. After lunch, over coffee, I asked a question I'd been told not to ask. And that question that I'd been prepped by the publisher, he said, don't ask Lady Lindsay whether the story is true or not. Now, the book is introduced by a paragraph that says something like, whether this story is true or not, the characters involved are long since dead, so it hardly seems to matter. So it was obscure and tantalizing and implied that it was true. So I thought, whether I get the job or not, I must ask this question, otherwise it's a bad start, and I have to know. She has to tell me all her secrets. So I introduced the question over that coffee in that lovely room. I said, Lady Lindsay, I've been told not to ask you this, but is the story true? And she said, young man, I hope that you do not ask me the question again. And I said, that's fine, okay. And I said, well, I'll move to another difficult question, and you may tell me that you're not going to answer this. But I said, I mean, do you think it's wide open what happened to these girls? I mean, in your mind, do you think they fell down a hole? Do you think, for example, they were abducted by aliens? And she said, any of the above.

What happens when belief becomes stronger than reason? The 2006 film The Wicker Man, starring Nicolas Cage, explores the frightening power of ritual, tradition and collective superstition. A police officer travels to a remote island to investigate the disappearance of a young girl, but instead of finding answers, he discovers a community built around ancient beliefs, where rituals and traditions shape every part of life. The film creates a clash between two worlds, the modern world of logic, investigation and evidence, and an older world where nature, mythology and sacrifice determine the fate of the community. To the islanders, their practices are not superstition. They are traditions passed down through generations, beliefs designed to protect their way of life. Although the 2006 version reimagines the story, it draws from the much-celebrated 1973 original, a landmark of folk horror that explores the same unsettling question. What happens when an entire community believes something so deeply that it becomes impossible to challenge? At its heart, The Wicker Man is not simply about the supernatural, it's about the power of belief itself. But the film also reveals the danger of unquestioned faith. Its greatest fear is not a monster or a ghost. It is the idea that ordinary people can be driven by their beliefs to do extraordinary things. The film leaves us wondering, are these ancient rituals truly superstition, or are they simply another way humans try to understand a world filled with mysteries? And perhaps that is what makes The Wicker Man so fascinating. It reminds us that the powerful forces are sometimes not the ones we can see, but the ones we choose to believe in. This is Simon and Garfunkel with Scarborough Fair.

the 2015 film The Witch takes us back to a world where superstition is not a choice, it's survival. Set in 1630s New England, the narrative follows a Puritan family who are preyed upon by an evil force in the woods beyond their farm. In fear and desperation, they turn upon one another, even when the oldest daughter is suspected of being a witch. When their infant son mysteriously disappears, fear begins to consume them. What follows is not just a story of witchcraft, but a study of how quickly belief can fracture trust within a family. The forest becomes a powerful symbol of the unknown, a space where fear grows, imagination takes shape, and every unexplained event becomes a sign of something dark and unseen. The family's strict religious beliefs, instead of protecting them, begins to trap them. Every misfortune is interpreted as punishment, every silence as warning. Superstition here is not gentle or comforting. It's destructive. It turns suspicion inward until the family itself begins to unravel. What makes The Witch even more striking is the debut performance of Anya Taylor-Joy, whose portrayal of Thomason captures a quiet shift from innocence to survival, reflecting the emotional collapse happening within the family around her. The film never confirms whether evil is truly present or whether fear itself creates it. We are left suspended between explanation and belief, between psychology and the supernatural. In the end, the film asks a disturbing question. When belief becomes absolute, does it still protect us, or does it destroy everything it touches? Ultimately, The Witch is a modern folk horror film that strips superstition back to its rawest form, showing how easily faith, fear and isolation can combine into something terrifyingly real. This is Black Magic Woman with Santana.

As we move through stories of witches, spells and ancient fears, it becomes easy to think superstition belongs only to the past, to forests, rituals and forgotten worlds. But superstition has never really left us. It still appears in small everyday habits like the saying, knock on wood. When we say knock on wood, we're using a familiar superstition to express hope that good fortune will continue or to avoid tempting fate after saying something positive. It's become an almost automatic habit, a small gesture meant to ward off bad luck, even if we're only tapping on a desk or a piece of furniture. One common theory links the phrase to ancient pagan traditions, where trees were believed to be sacred or inhabited by protective spirits. By knocking on wood, people may have been calling on these spirits for protection or attempting to awaken benevolent forces to guard against misfortune. However, folklorists suggest there is little firm evidence to confirm this origin. Like many superstitions, its true beginnings are uncertain, shaped more by storytelling and cultural repetition than documented fact.

0: The 1999 film The Blair Witch Project shows how superstition can be born from nothing more than a story. Three student filmmakers enter the woods to investigate a local legend, the story of the Blair Witch, and were never seen again until a year later when their footage was found. At first, it feels like an academic exercise, a search for truth behind folklore. But as they move deeper into the forest, the boundary between myth and reality begins to blur. There's no clear monster on screen, no visible threat, only sound, darkness, and the growing fear of being lost. The film uses absence as its greatest weapon. What we cannot see becomes more frightening than what we can. Superstition in this story spreads through the storytelling. The legend of the witch exists because people believe it exists. The forest becomes a space where imagination takes control, where every noise feels like a warning and every direction feels wrong. And what makes the film so unsettling is that it never confirms whether anything supernatural is happening. Instead, it focuses on how fear spreads between people until it becomes unstoppable. In the end, the Blair Witch Project reminds us that superstition doesn't always begin with truth. Sometimes it begins with a story that people refuse to stop believing. The first time watching The Blair Witch Project, it had me on the edge of my seat yet again, caught in that same uncertainty the film builds so carefully, where the absence of answers becomes the most frightening part of all. And this film pulled off the biggest hoax in film history.
1: I just want to apologize to Mike's mom and Josh's mom and my mom. And I'm sorry to everyone. I was very naive. I am so, so sorry for everything that has happened. Because in spite of what Mike says now, it is my fault. Because it was my project. And I insisted on everything. I insisted that we weren't lost. I insisted that we keep going. I insisted that we walk south. Everything had to be my way. And this is where we've ended up. And it's all because of me that we're here now. Hungry. And cold. And hunted. I love you, Mom. And Dad.

scared to close my eyes. I'm scared to open them.

that continued throughout the 1970s. Mia Farrow stars as Rosemary Woodhouse, a young woman who moves with her husband Guy, a struggling actor, into a grand aging New York apartment building with a disturbing history. At first, the apartment seems ordinary, but a growing sense of unease begins to emerge. Their elderly neighbours are intrusive, eccentric, and increasingly influential. What begins as social curiosity slowly shifts into psychological entrapment. Rosemary becomes isolated, while her husband is drawn further into the neighbour's influence. The boundaries between coincidence, manipulation, and belief begin to blur because there's more than one person that wants Rosemary's unborn baby. The film doesn't rely on traditional horror imagery. Instead, it builds its power through ambiguity and psychological pressure. Superstition here is not rooted in ancient rituals or folklore, but in interpretation, the fear that unseen forces are shaping reality itself. As Rosemary's certainty collapses, so too does her ability to distinguish truth from paranoia. Ultimately, the film has a sustained psychological intensity, the way it traps the viewer inside Rosemary's escalating fear, making the horror feel uncomfortably close and persistent, and very scary.

The Exorcist. Yeah, it takes suspicion into its most extreme form, where belief is no longer symbolic, but a battle for the human soul. William Friedkin's 1973 film, adapted from William Peter Blatty's best-selling novel, is often described as one of the most influential horror films ever made. The story follows Chris McNeil, a film actress played by Ellen Burstyn, whose young daughter, Regan, played by the fantastic Linda Blair, begins to exhibit disturbing and violent changes in behaviour. What begins as a medical mystery quickly escalates into something far more incomprehensible as doctors, psychiatrists and modern science fail to provide answers. As rational explanations collapse, Chris turns to the Catholic Church, where Father Karras and the elderly exorcist Father Merrin confront what may be a demonic possession. Unlike earlier horror narratives where superstition remains ambiguous or symbolic, The Exorcist presents belief as direct confrontation. Rituals, prayers, and sacred authority become the only tools against an unseen force. At its core, The Exorcist explores the limits of both modern rationality and religious belief. When medicine fails and explanation runs out, superstition reappears not as folklore, but as institutional faith responding to the unknown. The result is a film that does not simply suggest fear, it enacts it. Even decades later, its intensity remains confronting and deeply unsettling, making

speak of the devil is one of those expressions that slips into conversation almost automatically. Someone is being discussed, they walk into the room moments later, and the phrase is said almost reflexively. The saying is a shortened form of the older proverb, "Speak of the devil and he shall appear," which dates back to at least the 16th or 17th century. In its original context, it carried a far more serious tone than it does today. Rather than being a light remark about coincidence, it reflected a medieval Christian belief that even mentioning evil could invite its presence. Over time, the phrase has softened into humour and habit, yet even in its modern form, it still hints at something older and more unsettling. The idea that words and meaning are not entirely harmless, and that coincidence can sometimes feel like something more deliberate at work.

M. Night Shyamalan's movie The Sixth Sense remains one of cinema's most elusive and difficult films to categorise. Released in 1999, it arrived at the end of a crowded decade of genre experimentation, yet it refused to fit neatly into any established box. It is often labelled as a horror film, but it's equally a ghost story, a psychological drama, and a meditation on grief and communication between the living and the dead. The film follows child psychologist Dr. Malcolm Crowe, played by the fabulous Bruce Willis, who begins treating a young boy, Cole Sear, played by Haley Joel Osment, who claims he can see dead people. What first appears to be childhood disturbance or trauma gradually unfolds into something far more unsettling, a reality where perception itself becomes unreliable. As Malcolm and Cole's relationship develops, both are forced to confront assumptions about truth, identity, and reality itself. What distinguishes the film is its ambiguity. It doesn't simply ask whether ghosts exist, but what it means to acknowledge experiences that fall outside rational explanation. In doing so, it reframes belief as something deeply personal, shaped by emotion as much as evidence. I like the movie because of the way it creates fear without relying on traditional horror techniques. Instead of focusing on violence or shock, The Sixth Sense builds its tension through atmosphere, emotion, and the uncertainty of what is real. The film's ability to make the audience question what they are seeing while also revealing a story about healing and acceptance is what makes it remain so memorable. It suggests that sometimes the things we fear most are not the unknown, but the truths we are not ready to face. This is Mad World with Tears for Fears.

The 2011 film The Tunnel is an Australian horror film that explores urban superstition, institutional secrecy, and the fear of unseen spaces beneath the everyday world. Set in Sydney, it follows a journalist and her team who investigate the abandoned railway tunnels under the city after the reports of homelessness disappearances. What begins as a documentary-style inquiry gradually shifts into a claustrophobic descent into darkness, where rational explanation breaks down and something unknown seems to inhabit the tunnels. By presenting itself as recovered footage, it blurs the boundary between fiction and authenticity, encouraging the viewer to interpret the events through the same uncertain lens as the characters. The tunnels themselves function as a modern mythic space, an underworld hidden beneath the rational urban surface of Sydney. Superstition emerges not through traditional folklore, but through fear of what is unseen, undocumented, and officially denied. As the team goes deeper, the narrative shifts from investigation to survival, with paranoia, isolation, and fragmented evidence replacing certainty. The horror is never fully explained, which reinforces the idea that belief often forms in the absence of knowledge. In this way, The Tunnel reflects a contemporary form of superstition, not ancient ritual or curse, but the unsettling possibility that something exists just beyond what society is willing to acknowledge. In this way, it reminds me of the Blair Witch Project, where uncertainty, isolation, and the fear of the unknown become the true sources of terror. If

A black cat crosses your path. A mirror breaks. Friday the 13th arrives. Do we laugh at these ideas or do we quietly wonder? Superstition has always lived between belief and doubt. It's the space where logic meets imagination, where stories passed down through generations continue to shape the way we see the world. From witches and ancient rituals to ghosts, curses and mysterious forces, filmmakers have long explored why humans are drawn to the things we cannot explain. Today we looked at various films that turn superstition into suspense, fear and fascination, and questions us, why even in a modern world of science and technology do some of us still believe? I'm Maggie Morgan and you've been listening to Meet Me at the Movies. This program was produced in the studios of 2RRR Sydney and is being heard across Australia on the Community Radio Network. So until we meet at the movies next time, be kind to one another.

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1: Hello, I'm Lewis Donaldson. Representatives of social media platform TikTok say its crisis response protocol was activated within an hour of the Bondi terror attack. That includes contact with New South Wales Police, the Australian Federal Police and the eSafety Commissioner. TikTok's Head of Global Partnerships, Elections and Market Integrity, Valiant Ritchie, today fronted the Royal Commission into Anti-Semitism and Social Cohesion. He explained what was involved in the crisis response protocol.
2: We might start with violative trends that would be actual depictions of the shocking and graphic content. It might be followed thereafter by misinformation about potential suspects, and it might be followed thereafter by conspiracy theories. So those teams will be active. They would be activated to start looking for those types of things.
1: There's another suspected case of bird flu in South Australia. A giant petrel was found on the York Peninsula and reported to the Emergency Animal Disease Hotline. The South Australian government says local testing has returned a suspected positive result, with samples sent to the CSIRO for confirmation. Primary Industries Minister Claire Scriven says there's been no detections of the virus in commercial poultry.
3: We don't have any indications of mass mortalities either in bird life or in any other wildlife at this stage. So it continues to be an isolated event in a migratory seabird, albeit this is now the second isolated event.
1: New research shows a quarter of Australian teenagers have been affected by online sexual victimisation involving AI. Alyssa Delves reports.
4: The study of almost 1,900 people between the ages of 16 and 18 was conducted by the Australian Cybercrime Observatory. It found that AI has changed the way young people are harmed and how they seek help. At least one in 25 Australians has experienced or has a close friend who has experienced online sexual victimisation involving AI before the age of 18. The International Centre for Missing and Exploited Children says the findings confirm that AI is no longer an emerging risk, but a present reality for Australian children. The centre is urging the government to ensure the national response keeps up with the evolving changes.
1: Tasmania will refine its gaming laws after granting a sports gambling company a licence to operate in the state. Betr plans to move its headquarters from the Northern Territory to Hobart by the end of this year. Treasurer Eric Abetz says a number of existing Tasmanian regulatory requirements do not appropriately reflect the technology, operating models and governance arrangements of modern online wagering businesses. He says the state's legislation will change to keep up with modern industries. A Queensland Police Service has honoured generations of First Nations officers to mark NAIDOC Week. A flag-raising ceremony and cultural performance marked the occasion at the Police Academy in Brisbane. Acting Commissioner Brett Poynting acknowledged it's important to recognise the First Nations cultural knowledge and service that's shaped Queensland policing. Turning to sport, a busy night at the AFL Tribunal tonight. Gold Coast's Ben Long will challenge a two-match ban for rough conduct on Collingwood's Braden Maynard. All 17 players fined from the game have accepted their sanctions. Matt Kennedy from the Western Bulldogs is challenging a one-match suspension for contact on Sydney's Caden Cleary. From the same game, Will Lewis, Jordan Croft and Dane Rampey will challenge their fines in written submissions, and Hawthorn's Jai Newcomb is challenging a fine for striking.
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0: Hey everyone, thanks for joining us for another awesome hour of edutainment on Primary Perspectives, a multi-award-winning production of the School Broadcasting Network, radio created for kids by kids. Today you're with me, Lara in Malaysia, and Sahisi and Lashen in Melbourne. Hi guys, how are you?
1: So great to be here, Lara, for this Walk on the Wild Side special, where we will explore the extraordinary world of endangered Australian plants and the people working tirelessly to protect them.
2: Yeah, this is going to be super interesting.
0: Absolutely, yes. It's time to take a walk on the wild side and find out about our special guest today. First up, we will be chatting with 14-year-old Mafra Secondary College student Matilda, who has spent her last 2 years in primary school participating in the Victorian Royal Botanic Garden Raising Rarity Program. And this year, Matilda has been a passionate advocate for bringing Raising Rarity to Mafra Secondary College, which has now been selected as one of the 10 schools in the district to be able to join the Raising Rarity program. Well done, Matilda. And Sahesi, I believe you are also involved in the Raising Rarity program at your school.
1: Yes, Lara. Our school got involved in the Raising Rarity program when our teachers learned about it, and they thought it would be a great opportunity for students. We wanted to take part of it as it's a good learning experience and it helps support an important cause. Then, after our chat with Matilda, we were close to Western Australia to meet Dr. Belinda Daly, who has dedicated more than 20 years to conserving Western Australia's rare orchids. In fact, her research is transforming the future of some of Australia's most threatened plant species.
2: Now that's impressive. And to wrap up the hour, we'll welcome ecologist, educator, and artist, Gidja Walker, OAM, whose work in earthscapes and restoration ecology is legendary. Gidja will be revealing the surprising importance of an endangered coastal plant called salsola, or the roly-poly, which most people see as a pesky weed.
1: Wow, this is going to be such a fascinating program. And I have heard that the roly-poly can help protect the soil from erosion and it can provide food for wildlife. So let's get things rolling, like a roly-poly!
0: Wow, that's so creative. We're really pleased to welcome our first guest, passionate student advocate for the Royal Botanic Gardens Raising Rarity Program, Matilda from Mafra Secondary College. Hi Matilda, welcome to Primary Perspectives. Thanks so much for taking a walk on the wild side with us today.
3: Thank you for having me.
1: Hi.
3: Hi.
1: So Matilda, we hear that you've been connected to nature through the scout since you were really young. What first sparked your interest in protecting the environment and endangered plants in particular?
3: I first became interested in protecting the environment when I was 5 and we had an incursion about the little penguins. But I became more focused on endangered plants when my granddad began working in the Botanic Gardens Research Lab. He was working with Australian orchids.
0: Oh wow, that's so interesting. And the Raising Rarity program has captured the imagination of so many people. Can you explain how this initiative strengthens conservation efforts for threatened Victorian plant species?
3: Raising Rarity strengthens conservation efforts for threatened native plant species by combining scientific research, horticulture, education, and community participation. Specifically, school students develop practical skills of horticulture while increasing awareness of Victorian native flora.
2: Oh yeah, I totally understand that. So Matilda, one of the most exciting aspects of this program is the learning experience. What does the Raising Rarity program teach students about biodiversity and the importance of protecting native plants?
3: Students participate in a year-long program where they learn to grow, monitor, look after, and record data about threatened native plants. Then, when the plant reaches flowering, they learn how to harvest the seeds and pass them on to the seed bank. And we go out and do surveys sometimes with the Raising Rarity team to see if we can find them in the wild and things like that. And it teaches them about a whole new career path that they just didn't know existed.
2: Yeah, I didn't know that either.
0: Oh, I love that. I wish I could go through that too. I want to try out the activities and all that. Matilda, you spent 2 years working closely with Craspedia canans, the gray billy button. What is special about this species, and what has been the most exciting or surprising part of caring for a threatened plant species?
3: The part I find most special about the Craspedia canans, it's their pom-pom-like flowers are actually thousands of thousands of little flowers put together to make the pom-pom shape. The most exciting part was watching them grow and develop, then being able to hand over the seeds to the seed bank.
0: Well, that's so interesting. I have never seen them before in real life, so I really want to know what is surprising about caring for them.
3: A part I found surprising was how there's only one wild population left in between my hometown and the Royal Botanical Gardens, which is really upsetting because we really need to do something about that.
1: I learned about them in Raising Rarity. They were really fascinating.
0: Oh, that's also interesting. That's cool.
3: One of the special parts about getting to take care of them was watching them grow. They were originally really little, just a bunch of leaves almost, like a bush. And then they grew a stalk and they grew into a beautiful flower. Some of them would only have one flower. Some of them would have up to like 10 flowers on it. It was beautiful. And then getting to catch the seeds in the little bags around the heads, it all felt really special.
2: That brings us perfectly into the next question. So, Matilda, you've helped advocate for this program to begin at your school, Mafra Secondary College, and great job for that. What did you enjoy most about taking part in the program at your primary school? And as the program grows, what are you most looking forward to about it at your new school?
3: In primary school, I enjoyed learning about the Craspedia canans, where it is located in the wild, and actively caring for the plants each week. What I'm looking forward to in high school is learning more about the science involved in the caretaking of the plants. Now I have a better understanding of the science techniques.
1: We have something in common, Matilda, as I'm very passionate about conservation too. How do you see conservation fitting into your future?
3: Well, conservation is like a game of Jenga. You can't have too many blocks in the game of Jenga, as that is the environment. If you take out bits and add new bits on top, they will all eventually just collapse, which is why it's very important that we keep track of the environment, make sure it's all safe and good for the plants. And I plan on fitting this into my future career as a conservationist, hopefully working in a program similar to Raising Rarity, as well as including my art by becoming a graphic ecologist, which is someone who will draw out what the plants look like, and they will try and use them to find them in the wild. And they're very well done drawings, and they're very pretty.
0: Oh, I like how you fit your two favorite things into one. Anyway, Matilda, thanks so much for sharing your passion for Raising Rarity. To learn more, everyone can visit the Royal Botanic Garden Victoria website via rbg.vic.gov.au and explore the Raising Rarity resources and education programs.
3: No worries. Thank you for having me.
2: Thank you.
1: Good luck to all the students at Mafra Secondary College involved in Raising Rarity. May you be super successful in raising lots of rarity. Thank you and bye.
2: Bye.
3: Bye.
2: All right, we're now off to a music break while we cross to Perth to get research scientist Dr. Belinda Davis on the line. And coming up, we'll be exploring the extraordinary world of rare Australian orchids.

0: Caring for creatures, great or small, that tweet or crawl, we love them all. It's time to walk on the wild side.
1: That beautiful song was Sunset Orchids by Andy Q from Vietnam. Certainly sets the perfect tone for our next combo as we step into the world of rare and remarkable Australian orchids.
2: Yeah, I really love the song. The lyrics are so beautiful and it's almost like telling a story. And we're now delighted to welcome Dr. Belinda Davis, who has dedicated more than two decades to studying and conserving Western Australia's orchid flora. Belinda manages the Orchid Conservation Program at King's Park for the Department of Biodiversity, Conservation and Attractions, delivering science-driven solutions that strengthen the future of WA's most threatened orchids. Just amazing.
3: Absolutely. Belinda's work is internationally respected, and her research has transformed how scientists understand orchid ecology, pollination systems, and the delicate relationship between orchids, fungi, and native insects. So interesting, right?
2: Yeah, this is so exciting. I actually can't wait to get into this conversation. Belinda has also led major recovery programs for critically endangered species, contributed to groundbreaking translocation projects, and collaborated with leading botanists across Australia to develop innovative conservation strategies. Her leadership has helped position Western Australia as a global center for orchid science, and her work continues to inspire young conservationists and researchers across the country. Hi, Belinda. Thanks so much for taking a walk on the wild side with us today. You are on the line with Sahesi, Lishan in Melbourne, and me in Malaysia. How are you?
4: I'm good, thanks. Hi, everyone. Thank you very much for having me today.
2: Thanks for joining us.
1: So, Belinda, Australia holds incredible orchid diversity, but unfortunately, many species face a lot of significant threats. What places so many Australian orchids at risk? And can you please explain what factors influence their survival?
4: Yeah, so Australia has close to 1,800 orchid species, and 80% of those are what is called endemic. And that means that they're not found anywhere else on Earth. And so because so many Australian orchids are unique, threats that we face, they have huge consequences for these species. So just over 12% of Australian orchids are listed as threatened. So historically, the threats have been clearing for land use, so urban or agricultural. And so now we have a lot of populations that are very small and they're in little bushland fragments and they're still subject to other threats now, so like changing fire, grazing, weeds. And so all of these put a lot of pressure on orchids because they disrupt the ecosystem interactions that orchids rely on. And the threats can impact the orchid directly, or it can impact these interactions, so pollinators or fungi that the orchids rely on to survive.
1: Yeah, that's a shame.
2: Oh, that's sad.
3: Orchids have extraordinary symbiotic relationships with fungi and pollinators. How does this work, and what does it reveal about the deeper story of the ecosystem they belong to?
4: Yeah, so orchids really are like the ultimate networkers of the plant world. They have interactions above and below ground. So below ground, orchids rely entirely on a fungus for germination. And these fungi help the orchids get nutrients out of the ground. And each orchid uses a different species of fungi. Above ground, orchid flowers use colour, rewards or smells to attract pollinators. And again, it's often a single pollinator for a single species of orchid. So we also have both of these pollinators and fungi having their own independent needs. For example, some pollinators need a scarab beetle to parasitise and lay their eggs in, and fungi need decaying wood and consistent soil moisture. So all of these interactions have to be functioning really well in the ecosystem for the orchids to thrive. And the orchids are linked with so many different organisms in an ecosystem, and they really can tell us a lot about the health of the ecosystem and how it's functioning.
2: Wow, they really have amazing adaptations and functions in the wild.
1: Yeah,
4: they do. Yeah.
1: That's a lot of research. Actually, that research does play a vital role in bringing all these rare orchids back from the brink of extinction. So what does your work involve every day? And how do scientists like you restore endangered orchid species that rely on so many factors to be right?
4: Yeah, so scientists really need to understand the ecology of a species if they're looking to restore them. And so that means studying the species in the wild to understand all the interactions that I've talked about that they need to survive. So if we're looking at doing something like a translocation, then we're out there collecting the seed and the fungi from the plants that are in the wild and bringing that back to the lab so that we can grow seedlings and put them through the glass house and eventually out into the wild. But for this to happen, sometimes we have to be the pollinator, pollinating the plants to get that seed in the first place.
1: So
4: we're also studying the habitat to understand what orchids prefer and finding other sites that we can put them back in. And we need to make sure the pollinators are there as well. And so all of these steps can take 3 to 4 years before we can get plants out.
1: Wow.
4: And then post-planting, our job hasn't stopped. We've still got to make sure that, you know, the plants are happy and to understand how our plantings have worked and how we can improve them next time. So all of our days can look really different. It can be in the lab, in the field. It can be at a desk analysing data. And that variety is just one of the reasons why I really, really love my job.
2: Wow, you guys put so much work into restoring endangered orchid species.
3: Yeah, you do. Belinda, we understand that some orchids rely on highly specialised partnerships. What is the most surprising or unique relationship you've encountered in your research?
4: I think that would have to be the underground orchid. So this orchid grows and flowers entirely underground. And it was actually discovered by a farmer who was tilling his fields and he sort of ripped it up with the machinery. And the orchid looked so strange that you would hardly recognise it to be a plant or even an orchid. And this orchid forms what's called a tripartite or a three-way partnership with a fungal partner that also attaches to a host shrub. And in this way, the orchid, who never sees the sunlight, can get special nutrients from the shrub that it can get from the sun, and the orchid gives back a special kind of carbon from the soil. So for the orchid to live, all three organisms must exist in undisturbed habitats, and that is a pretty unique relationship.
1: Wow. A plant fully underground, so everything's underground.
4: Everything is underground. The whole plant's underground, and to search for it, we have to get down on our hands and knees and scrape away at the leaf litter to try and find them. So really, really hard to work on.
2: So in other words, if the organisms aren't there, the orchid won't be able to survive?
4: Yeah, that's it. So it needs the shrub to be happy in the habitat. It needs the fungus to be present. And it needs both of those to be in a symbiosis before the orchid can join.
2: Oh, so how does it actually look like?
4: So it looks like it's made up of many flowers. So it's white. It's got sort of white bracts on it, which almost look like petals, but they're not technically. And then on the inside, there might be 20 to 50 different flowers, and they'll be like a burgundy colour. It's a very strange looking little flower. It's quite hard to describe. It doesn't really look like anything else that we know of.
2: Okay, got it.
1: Do you have use like an excavator or something to pick it up, or or is it just under the ground?
4: It's just under the ground, so it's just a few centimeters under the ground. And so we're very carefully digging with our hands to get to the parts that we need to.
2: Oh, got it. Okay, so Western Australia is recognised globally for its orchid richness. What makes WA such a powerful hotspot for orchid diversity, and how does this shape your conservation strategies?
4: Yeah, so WA orchids have been, I guess, biologically cut off from the rest of Australia when the Nullarbor became really arid. So that means that species couldn't move between the east and the west coast anymore. And so what was left in WA is very unique. And WA also has really nutrient-poor soils. And so that means that plants have had to really adapt. And this has pushed a really high diversity in WA orchids. So in WA, we have 95% that are endemic. And so that means that conserving our unique species is really important. We need to make sure that all of these species are represented in conservation collections of seed and fungi, and that the research we do is strategic and that covers the knowledge gaps that we have about orchid ecology so we can protect them in the best way possible.
2: I'm just curious, what other plants are able to live at that same area?
4: Other plants that can live in the same area. We see a lot of specialisation across all of our flora, really. So we have, I guess we're recognised as a biodiversity hotspot. And really the key driver in that has been our really low soil nutrients.
2: And also, how do you collect the orchid seeds? I'm really curious about that too.
4: So I guess for a lot of our threatened species, natural seed set is quite low. So we have to act as the pollinator for these plants. And so I will go out when they're flowering and I will cross-pollinate these plants. And then I know from the point of pollination that it's a month until that seed is ready to collect. So I'll put that in the calendar and I'll go back out in a month's time and collect that seed and bring it back to the lab where we can process it, clean it, and then we can store it and then also use it to propagate seedlings.
2: Oh, okay, that's interesting. Nice to know.
3: I have a question. Have you ever seen or heard of any orchids living in underground caves?
4: In a cave? No, I have not heard of any living in a cave. That would be pretty cool, though.
1: Yeah, that would be.
3: Yeah.
1: Oh, I know I'm inspired, but for young listeners who also feel inspired by your work, Belinda, what actions can they take to assist in protecting all these native orchids in their own communities?
4: Yeah, well, I mean, we heard from Matilda. That was a great program that she's involved in. So there's programs like that around Australia and even just your local friends. Yeah, even just your local friends group for your local bushland. Like, I would really recommend becoming an advocate for your local piece of bushland. And I guess in an orchid sense, one of the main sort of key outcomes that you could push for is just making sure that people stick to the designated pathways, because trampling of habitats around orchids is a really key threat to seedlings surviving. And it also introduces soil pathogens to areas of bushland. So we just want to be careful with where we're. Yeah, it impacts the fungus. Mm-hmm. It impacts all the shrubs around. So yeah, you start to get like habitat degradation happening.
1: I didn't think of that.
4: Yeah. So like joining a community group, you can get involved and it's just really rewarding and it has really great benefits for you and for the little patch of bush that you're working in as well.
2: Yeah, agreed. Definitely will try that out during my school holidays coming up.
4: Yeah, excellent.
2: Okay, so Belinda, thank you so much for sharing your expertise and passion. For everyone who would like to explore more about our conversation today, please visit the Kings Park Science page at bgpa.wa.gov.au. We've learned so much about some credible and rare Australian orchids today. Right, team?
3: Yeah, we definitely do.
2: Yeah, thank you so much, Belinda. Bye.
4: Thank you. Bye. Lovely chatting. You. Bye.
3: Bye.
1: All right. Okay. After this music break, we will meet ecologist and OAM recipient, Gidja Walker, who will explain the surprising importance of the endangered coastal plant, Salsola, the roly-poly, which many people consider an annoying weed. The truth will surprise you, though, so stay tuned.

0: That beautiful instrumental piece was Casuarina, composed by Noah Bloom when he was just 15 years old. He now composes for film and commercials, as you can find his work at noahbloom.com.au.
1: Wow, just at 15 years old, that's so inspiring, right, Sahisi?
2: Yeah, and the track feels soft and reflective.
1: Yeah.
2: Mm-hmm.
1: Noah actually joined us on Primary Perspectives for a chat about his music back in 2018 before the world came to know him and his family through the international success of the film about their very famous magpie, Penguin Bloom, starring Naomi Watts as Noah's mother, Sam. Noah's track Casuarina is inspired by the Australian she-oak, a tree that plays a vital role in stabilizing dunes and protecting fragile coastal ecosystems.
2: Yes, many Casuarinas are now endangered across Australia, and Casuarina species like the black she-oak and the drooping she-oak are native to the Mornington Peninsula in Victoria, where their habitats are in increasingly under pressure from erosion and development.
1: Yeah, that's right. And I'm sure our next guest knows a lot about Casuarina. We're now joined by the extraordinary Gitja Walker, OAM, ecologist, educator, artist, and advocate for traditional owner custodianship. Gitja's work in natural systems management, restoration ecology, and threatened species protection has shaped conservation across Australia. Her leadership has been recognized with a Banksia Award, a Kookaburra Award, and the Medal of the Order of Australia. Welcome to Primary Perspectives, Gitja. Thanks so much for joining us.
3: Oh, thanks for having me. It's really great to be here today.
1: Oh yeah, it's wonderful to have you with us. We're so excited. Gitja, to begin, what is the plant known as Salsola or the roly-poly, and why is it often mistaken for a weed?
3: Well, Salsola tragus subspecies ponica is a little prickly bush that lives for a year. It's an annual. And then when it's got seed all over it, it breaks off and it rolls along the beach and it spreads its seed and then it comes up again. And I suppose most people think that's what weeds do too, is they

0: bred by seed and they're short-lived, and they go into all different places. So the Salsola is a bit like that. And because it hasn't got pretty flowers, or, well, unless you look at them close up, and it's prickly, then people just think, oh, it's just a nuisance of a weed.
1: Oh, but there's so much more to it.
2: What does it look like?
0: It looks like a prickly little ball. It comes up in the sand, and it just, it's not very common. So it's in a really difficult spot for it, but it's really important in the coastal ecosystem. And it just, yeah, you'd just think it was a prickly little ball of a plant. It's sort of greyish, bluey colour. And then where it dies, it just looks dead and it falls along the beach. So it's not particularly attractive. It's not something people would go and buy in a shop or something for the flowers. So people just see it as a nuisance.
2: Salsola is endangered on the Mornington Peninsula, which surprises many people. What factors have caused this species at risk?
0: Well, the reason it's seen as an endangered plant is because it was already not in very many places. The only place that you could really find it was around Nerm, Port Phillip Bay, or a little patch, some on the Mornington Peninsula and some on the other side, on the Bellarine Peninsula, and some down near Portland in the southwest of Victoria. But apart from that, it's nowhere else in the world. So it's, you can imagine that that's where there's a lot of people now. So it's not, that's one of the things that places it at risk, is it was already rare in its distribution and now it's under threat from lots of things happening around it.
1: Yeah.
3: So, Gidja, where does the Salsola naturally grow, and what essential role does it play in strengthening these coastal ecosystems around Australia?
0: Well, it's a sort of plant that grows right on the beach. You can imagine if you go to the beach, it's right on the sand, on the bit that you want to sit on. And so it's right there on the sand, and people, and it's pretty good because it actually stops people sitting there, which means that bits of seaweed can collect around it and other plants can blow into there, and the sand can build up slightly, and it forms what's called an incipient dune, which is a tiny little dune. And once that tiny little dune gets more seeds on it and more sand on it and it starts growing, then it forms a primary dune, which is bigger. And then over time, if trees start growing on it, like the she oaks you were talking about, they start growing on it, then it becomes the secondary dune, and that's the way our coastlines can be stabilised, is through that incipient dune production. So without that little incipient primary dune, it's really hard to actually get the next dunes form and to protect our coastline, because they're right at the front of where the sea level's rising and we've got storm surges and we've got people wanting to rake the beach to get rid of the seaweed, and all of these place pressures on our precious coastline, which is trying to protect us from the sea coming in. So it's a really important little thing, but it looks so small and insignificant.
3: Yeah, definitely. Yeah.
1: I'm a bit curious, especially because the roly-poly doesn't usually exist in Malaysia. You said it grows on beaches. Does it also grow in the deserts?
0: Its cousin in the desert grows there, yes, but that's a different species. But they are closely related. And the centre of Australia used to be a big sea. That was an inland sea. So a lot of the plants there are really similar. And the old coastline sort of moved down, and some of the central Australia is actually below sea level. So you're standing in an area that's actually below the sea level. It's quite salty. And so the roly-poly's cousins are also there as well, but they've been separated for quite a long time now. So they're a different species.
1: Oh, okay. And also, coastal environments are facing ever-increasing pressure. how can plants like salsola and casuarina be protected, and what does successful coastal restoration look like?
0: Well, a successful coastal ecosystem is protected, it's healthy, it doesn't have beach raking, which has been promoted for the last 30 years around our coastlines for cleaning up the beach. And it's got seaweed there. It's got places where people aren't dumping their rubbish or letting their pets from home run wild in the bushes. So, and it's got people who care and protect and don't tread on plants and don't try and pull out the roly-poly because it's prickly. So I suppose a healthy ecosystem has all of those things. And it also has a council who supports not putting any more buildings or infrastructure on the coast. And the other thing that has been protecting our coastlines in Port Phillip Bay and probably around Malaysia and probably in other parts of Australia is that reefs that were once taken out by scallop dredges are now being recreated.
1: Yeah, yeah.
0: And so the reefs are being put along our coastline and they help still a bit. I'm not sure if you have that in Malaysia, but we've got a lot of that happening in Victoria, and our mangroves too are helping be protected.
1: Yeah, yeah. So Australians, what can they do to make sure the salsola and casuarina can be protected? Like small things, small actions they could do?
0: Well, I spend a lot of time with young people, and I think, like Belinda said before, joining into a friends group that's looking after an area, you learn so much about it and you get to meet other people that are also doing that. I think we have an app, and it's an international app called iNaturalist. And if you put the app on your phone, you can photograph, take sounds of all the things that you see and hear around the place. And I know that a young person recently recorded something underneath the Rye Pier that hadn't been recorded in Australia before. And in the last couple of months, someone in Frankston's found three new species of orchids just walking on the tracks in Frankston.
3: Oh, that's just right.
0: Yeah, well, you can find rare things in your backyard. And because you're young, you're actually better scientist than I am, because you can see. You can, you know, your eyes just go funny at 40. You can hear. You're more likely to be out in the bush wandering around to see things. So if you photograph them and put them on iNaturalist, it also means you can meet other friends that are doing the same thing, or if you go to another country, you can find other people doing the same thing and get to meet really interesting people. And also through your network, like this radio show and the networks that you're producing around the world, that's a really important voice to get things out really quickly and to get ideas out. So I think you're already part of it. So congratulations.
1: Wow.
0: But iNaturalist really got me going.
1: Well, yeah, it's like a social media for conservation, like conserving plants,
0: yeah.
1: You know?
0: Oh, yeah.
1: That's so interesting.
0: Because I know if I'm out with my granddaughter, she sees things I don't see. She notices that that's not an ant, Mormor, she calls me. That's not an ant, Mormor. That's a caterpillar. And then I have to look at it closer and go, oh, it is too. So you're great at being scientists, you young people.
1: Okay, nice.
2: Many species that appear prickly or plain can hold extraordinary ecological value. What can the salsola teach us about appreciating and protecting plants that may not appear pretty or visually striking?
0: Well, I suppose it's like the orchid Belinda was talking about that's under the earth that you can't even see and is pollinated by a little fungal gnat. Yeah, like some of the small things are the most magic things. And actually, most biodiversity is in the top inch of the earth, and it's made up of things that we don't even know what they are. So I think learning to appreciate the small and insignificant things, they're often what holds a whole ecosystem together, but it's not something you can actually sometimes even see except under a microscope. And we're learning that there's more under the earth now than there is above the ground. So learning to appreciate little things that we can't see, and learning to appreciate that it's all interconnected in an ecology that helps each other is really, it opens up your eyes to the wonderment of nature, really. If you're just concentrating on the big, pretty things, then you miss a lot of what's actually happening. So getting to grips with that, and we're learning more all the time. I'm sure a lot of it was known in traditional cultures, and the Bunurong people, the Aboriginal people from the country I'm on at the moment, they talk about beak, which is more than just country. It's sky, earth, air, water, people, plants, animals, they all interact. So the intricacies are often small and insignificant, but really important.
1: Oh, wow, that's so inspiring. Gija, thank you for sharing your deep knowledge and passion. This has been so informative. And I think the old saying, never judge a book by its cover, could apply here. Never judge a plant by its prickles, because it may be a very important species, even if it looks ugly.
0: Yeah, that's true. Thanks so much for having me on.
3: No, thank you. Thank you. 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Huge round of applause for all your important work, Gija, and indeed for all our amazing guests today.
1: Yay!
3: Thank you.
1: Thank you so much, Gija.
3: See ya.
1: Bye.
0: Oh, it was fantastic. Bye. Life is a big invitation. Beware of nasty imitations.
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1: What an inspiring walk on the wild side we had today, right, team?
3: Absolutely. Yeah, definitely.
1: From beautiful rare orchids of Western Australia to prickly, and some may even say unattractive endangered salsola of Victoria's coastal regions, it goes to show that whether you're plain and prickly like salsola or beautiful and colourful like an orchid, all of Australia's endangered plants have vital roles to play in the country's unique ecosystems. What do you guys learn about today? Something new?
3: Oh yeah, I'm never going to judge another plant again.
1: Yeah, never judge a book by its cover.
2: Yeah, what I learned is that endangered plants are just as important to protect as endangered animals because they play vital roles in the ecosystem.
1: Yeah, and I didn't know that orchids have to rely on three other organisms to live, you know? That's so interesting.
2: Yeah. And a heartfelt thank you to all of our special guests in order of appearance. Racing Rarity student advocate Matilda from Mafra Secondary College. Dr. Belinda Davis, orchid conservation scientist at Kings Park Science, and Gija Walker, OAM, ecologist and restoration specialist.
3: And a reminder for parents, teachers, and for our listeners, 16 and over, you can keep up to date with all our shows via Facebook at SBN Youth Media, Switch On Your Radio and Funky Kids Radio, or follow us on Instagram at Switch On Radio and Funky Kids Radio and Threads at Funky Kids Radio.
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0: afternoon, I'm Laura Devoy. Anthony Albanese has become the first foreign leader to address the Solomon Islands Independence Day celebrations. Mr. Albanese announced an education support package worth 56 million Solomon Islands dollars, or about 9.9 million Australian dollars. It will see every child in primary school in the Pacific nation have access to new books.
1: This will provide new books for every child in primary school. It will provide for an upgrade in rural training centres across the Solomons to provide the skills for Solomon Islanders to build their future.
0: Mr. Albanese and his counterpart Matthew Wale met in Honiara this morning as they looked to finalise a security deal. They also signed a memorandum of understanding on the Royal Solomon Islands Police Academy. South Australia's chief vet officer says the CSIRO is conducting further tests on a suspected case of bird flu. A sick giant petrel was found on the York Peninsula late last week and was reported to the Emergency Animal Disease Hotline. It's returned a suspected positive result in local testing. Sky Fruin says further tests will confirm if it's the H5 strain.
2: And so it's got to that limit of detection, essentially, which means it can be quite hard to work out exactly which strain of bird flu we're working with here. So we're confident we're dealing with an infection of bird flu. We just don't know if it's the H5 bird flu that we're really concerned about.
0: If confirmed, it'll be the second case of bird flu in SA and the eighth in Australia. A report has found 44% of prisoners released from a correctional centre in Queensland returned to custody within 2 years. The Auditor General says Queensland Corrective Services was not effectively planning for and facilitating the rehabilitation and reintegration of its prisoners. It also found the state's prisoner population increased by 54% in the decade to June last year, and 13 of the 20 correctional centres hold more prisoners than originally intended. Nurses have raised concerns about how the Launceston General Hospital would cope with a major incident. The hospital's emergency department was overwhelmed last night. The Australian Nursing and Midwifery Federation says there were over 70 patients, 40 unallocated to a bed and 28 awaiting admission. It says ambulances were ramped for up to 2 hours. The union's state secretary, Emily Shepherd, says it's a regular occurrence in the hospital and staff were worried about how they would be able to respond to a mass casualty event. Australians are being urged to speak with their healthcare provider about a free lung cancer screening. Cancer Council Victoria has relaunched the national It's Good to Know campaign as enrolments in the national lung cancer screening pass 100,000. Cancer Council Victoria's CEO Todd Harper told National Radio News the screening can also pick up other health issues.
3: So it might be heart disease, it might be other lung conditions, it might be something like emphysema, for example. So in that situation, being able to identify such problems in an early stage can often have better prospects of being treated more effectively.
0: Turning to sport, the Wallabies will be without fly half Carter Gordon and flanker Tom Hooper for this weekend's test match against France. Gordon sustained a calf injury during last weekend's match against Ireland and will miss the next two tests. Hooper has a shoulder injury. And the NRL has announced the biggest ever broadcasting deal. The league has reached a $5.3 billion agreement with Foxtel and the Nine Network. Games will continue to be broadcast as they are now.
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0: It'll be out by now, right?
1: Good afternoon to you. That was a Michael Jackson, Mark Ranson compilation, if you like. Diamonds Are Invincible is the name of the song. And you're on News FM 101.3. My name is Sibylla. I'll be here till 6 with you, accompanying you driving and bringing you traffic alerts and whatever comes away, and also information about things that are happening here in and around the Sunshine Coast of Noosa. And one of the first ones is, I'll let you know about the weather, if you like to know. Anyway, it's just below 20 degrees. Overnight temperature is forecast with 12, and we had a maximum of 21, which is pretty good for winter. It's 61% humidity, south-southeasterly wind with 13 kilometers. That makes it a bit cooler for sure. And 1,025.8 hectopascal is the pressure system that we have. A high pressure system. Again, I just had a look at the four-day weather forecast from the bomb. And yeah, it's just sitting right on the continent again, over Tassie this time. Tomorrow it will be right on top of it. And that usually then shuffles in colder air and also rain or water from the ocean. Now, so we had Diamonds Are Invincible, and I have got another song here for you, Drax Project with Luxury. I think we start the show off with that. Sounds pretty good. Luxury is nice, isn't it? And then we'll see, probably go to the traffic alert and see what's happening out there, in particular here in Noosa. We've got a lot of traffic now with that new road condition going to Tewantin, or not going to Tewantin. That's the question. So, okay, Drex Project and Luxury. Enjoy.

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0: good afternoon, Damien. How are you down there in Maroochydore?
1: Yes, good afternoon, listeners. It's not a bad run out of Brisbane. There's a bit of congestion northbound around the Caboolture area. After that, you've got a good run all the way through to the Sunshine Coast. Up around the Sunshine Coast, the eastbound majors of Caloundra Road and Sunshine Motorway are heavy. They'll allow a bit of extra time through that. Likewise, through Kunda Park on Maroochydore Road is a bit heavy at the moment, so that will hold up things in that area a bit. Up around the Coolum roundabout, southbound is looking heavy, but northbound, everyone should have a good commute home up to the wonderful area of the Noosa-Tawantin area. And speaking of which, up around the Beckett Road, Noosaville area, there is a lot of congestion in that area around the shopping centre and KFC and Bunnings area. I'm not too sure what's happening there, but a lot of congestion both ways, always around that area.
0: It's because
1: so
0: we're
1: allow
0: getting
1: a bit of extra time through that way.
0: Yeah, I think Damien.
1: Sorry.
0: I think it's because they're upgrading our bridge, the Danila Bridge, going from Noosa to Tawantin, and all the traffic is detoured via Beckman's Road.
1: Yeah, no worries. Okie doke. Well, thanks everyone for being patient. It'll help the network run a bit smoother. We'll be back to update conditions tomorrow in the meantime, to report incidents or to hear the latest traffic information, go to the QLD traffic website. This is Damien at Transport and Main Roads Traffic Management Centre for 101.3 Noosa FM.
0: Great. Thank you very much, Damien. And may I just ask you again, the traffic around, where is it piled up, going towards Beckman's Road or in both directions?
1: It's actually around, I'm just looking at it now, Yamundi Noosa Road and coming in Hayeswater or Walter Hay Drive area near the shopping centre, and also out towards, it's all southbound traffic and eastbound on Walter Hay Drive, all around those roundabouts near the shopping centre and out towards Yamundi Noosa Road there. So it all seems to be outward or traffic heading southbound out of the Noosa Tawantin area towards Beckett Road. There may be a crash there that's not reported to us.
0: That could be too.
1: Or other incidents that are not reported to us as yet.
0: Yeah, it was already when I went to the station this morning, piled up in both directions there. I think it's from that bridge work, Okay.
1: Yeah, Ernie Creek Road is the other road, and the main road, the Yamundi Road heading outbound. Strong news towards Yamundi is very heavy.
0: It's going to be till December. Okay. Yeah, thank you very much. Okay,
1: no
0: David.
1: Worries. There may be a crash there. I've just looked at another map, and the ambulance is just south of the Ernie Creek Road roundabout with Noosa Yamundi Road. Is sitting there at the moment, so
0: there could
1: be a crash in that area. So take it easy, everyone, and show some patience.
0: Yeah, that's it. Thank you very much. You have a good afternoon.
1: Worries,
0: thanks. Okay, you take care.
1: You
0: thank
1: too.
0: You. Bye.
1: Bye.
0: Bye.

got space. Out here in the Pilbara, it's such a hard place, and displaced, we're all misplaced. But you can make real good coin if you've got time to waste, and I came with a cheer plan.

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Finding power in silence, I can feel how I've grown. Got the feeling I've been here before. Like I've found what

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Luke O'Shea, live in Yandina. Come along, I'll see you there.

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Yeah, and if you like to win a ticket or two for Luke or she to go to on this coming Saturday, then switch into Therese on Weekend Vibes. She'll interview Luke and also give away two tickets to a lucky winner. I've got two more country music songs at this stage for you. These ones are new to my program here, and they were just recommended to me by our Rick McCain, who's also big into country music. And there is Rucker with Wagon Wheel, and then we've got Zac Brown Band with Chicken Fried. Enjoy.

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Yeah, everything has changed for Taylor Swift now, I think. And I was her singing with Ed Sheeran. Everything has changed. It's from 2010. And, of course, this year or a few days ago was her big, big wedding. Incredible. Can you imagine? I mean, really, the mind bubbles. 1,000 guests they had for their wedding there. And I was searching all the time to see what the wedding dress looked like, since it was designed by no lesser than in Paris. Incredible. Now, next up, I've got John's. Have you seen it, actually? Have you found that wedding dress already? I'd be interested in knowing what you think about it for her. I would have done a lot of music on it, wouldn't you? It's black and white, I think. All right. Anyway, next up, I've got Jonas Blue with Fast Car. Enjoy.

All Day Club Sport is the artist's name, and Miss You Still is the title. And we had Alex Warren with Jelly Roll with Bloodline. And yeah, I just had a look at the wedding dress of Taylor Swift, and also her husband now. They had the same designer. So it was both designed in Paris, and except for their shoes, they was designed somewhere else. But I mentioned before, I would have designed something for her that is like music. And I think it is. Well, it's very elegant and luxurious looking, black and white. And it reminds me of piano keys. So I have this song here from Paul McCartney for you now, Ebony and Ivory with Stevie Wonder. Do you remember that one? Beautiful, beautiful song. And Paul McCartney also performed at her wedding. And I'll see if I can find that song for you. It's called I Want to Hold Your Hand. But let's listen to this one first, Ebony and Ivory. And then I've got Imaginary Future with Hey Jude. And then we go to the news. You're on News FM 101.3, and my name is Sibylla. I'll be with you until 6 with Drive Time on Tuesday.

0: Good afternoon. I'm Laura Devoy. The Prime Ministers of Australia and the Solomon Islands have condemned a missile test carried out by China yesterday. Beijing says a missile with a dummy warhead was launched from a submarine and landed in designated waters in the South Pacific. The federal government was informed prior to the test, but Anthony Albanese says it should have been told 48 hours in advance. Speaking in Honiara, he said it was a provocative act which destabilises the region.
1: We have said consistently that we want to cooperate with China where we can, we'll disagree where we must, and we'll engage in our national interests. This is one of those occasions where we must disagree with this action.
0: Matthew Wale echoed those sentiments.
2: China's a good friend of Solomon Islands, but this is not something a friend does. This is not good in our region. And as chair of Pacific Islands Forum, I've expressed my strong, registered my strong protest yesterday with the ambassador.
0: A new report has found the New South Wales Director of Public Prosecutions, Sally Dowlings, authorised her office to leak a negative story about a decision of a district court judge. The name of a young person who was involved in criminal proceedings was provided to the media, and the allegation formed part of a parliamentary inquiry into identity protections for proceedings involving children. The final report, handed down this afternoon, found there was no genuine public interest in the office of the DPP pitching the story to the media outlet, and it found Ms. Dowlings did not cooperate sufficiently with the various attempts to establish the facts. Sports gambling company Betr has announced plans to move its headquarters from the Northern Territory to Tasmania. But Tasmania will have to change its gaming laws. Treasurer Erica Betts says a number of existing Tasmanian regulatory requirements do not appropriately reflect the technology, operating models and governance arrangements of modern online wagering businesses. Betr was today granted a licence to operate in Tasmania. Its move comes after the NT announced plans to increase the annual tax cap for bookmakers. Turning to sport, Belgium and Spain have booked the last spots in the quarterfinals of the FIFA World Cup. Lewis Donaldson has the latest.
3: Belgium dominated the USA 4-1 this morning. American Falaron Balogun started the match after FIFA controversially overturned his suspension following a call from US President Donald Trump. Belgium controlled the match from the outset, and the USA's loss now means all host nations have been eliminated from the tournament. Belgium's quarterfinal opponent is Spain, who defeated Portugal 1-0 this morning. That result brings to a close Cristiano Ronaldo's World Cup career. The 41-year-old previously announced this tournament would be his last.
0: To the weather, rain is forecast along the east coast, with south-southeasterly winds affecting New South Wales and Queensland tomorrow. There could also be some rain in South Australia's Eyre Peninsula and a light shower or two in Western Australia's south. Angus Hines from the Bureau of Meteorology says it'll be another fine day for Tasmania thanks to a high-pressure area.
4: Yesterday in Tasmania, we recorded the highest verified atmospheric pressure ever in the country at Ouse in the southern interior there. And this high is still firmly planted over Tasmania over the next 24 to 48 hours. That's going to extend an influence of settled conditions across the interior east and the south here.
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10: Yes, yes. Good afternoon to you. It's 4 minutes past five now. And I think we'll just go straight into music, huh? Vance Joy with Saturday Sun, and then Pearly Drops Sport Club Cup Sport with Mermaid.

I hope you enjoyed that mermaid song. Now, I'm just looking here at a publication from the newspaper where they wrote what Noosa Council is going to spend or is spending on making things better for us here, in particular the leisure center, the aquatic center, improvement of pathways, active transport infrastructure, accelerated walking and cycling programs, and upgrading the Kuroi Sports Complex. And all up, it was several millions, but I don't know, millions don't mean much anymore, do they? I mean, they would on my account, but they don't mean out in the public so much anymore. So I'm surprised that it's actually that low, if you like. So they got 13 million in grants that they could secure from the state and federal government. So well done on that, guys. Really good. And then they need another 29 million in disaster repair works that are scheduled, and they're fully funded by the Federal Disaster Reconstruction Program. Just out of interest, the Donella Bridge is also in that, the renewal. And boy, that's really a thing with the traffic. Not quite sure that it will work over the length of time as it is now. I would like personally to see some traffic lights on Beckmans Road. And since they are now diverting the traffic and it's been difficult to get in and out of there already to the different compartments of houses. But anyway, so the Donella Bridge renewal, which will go until December, is scheduled with 7.8 million. And road resale program with 5.9 million. And I just want to give you something else. Pathway and boardwalk projects across the Shire, 2.8 million. And changing place facilities on Gympie Terrace, 635,000. And the Noosa Leisure Centre will also get a renewal with 238,620,000. That's a number is totally wrong. Sorry, I'll start again. 238,620. That's it. Oh, God, these high numbers, I can't hardly read them. Anyway, I was thinking, and I promised you before the news that I would find that song that Paul McCartney performed for the wedding couple Taylor Swift in New York. They had 1,000 people as guests. My mind bobbles what that would cost. I mean, like, you know, $400, I think, per dinner for a wedding is sort of nothing anymore per person. Anyway, he performed this song supposedly for the first time in 61 or 63 years. And for some reason, the Beatles stopped performing that one. I have it for us here. I Want to Hold Your Hand. That's the song. Here you go.

0: cup? You're not just a cup.
1: No. God, no.
0: You're my friend.
1: Friend.
0: Yeah.
1: Lifelong.
0: Thank you for being my friend.

0: That was the band Yellow and their song Kiss in Blue. They're both perform, and he'd like that one. The female voice, her name is Heidi Happy. I think that's a lovely name. Suppose it's her stage name, but that's a two-man band from Switzerland. And they've been performing since 1986, I think, together. And I did think they also had a radio program together. Anyhow, and we had Doremi, Man Overboard, which is Doremi is a band from Australia. They've come back together again since 2018. That song in particular was... Man Overboard was from 1985, and it's thanks to Kevin here, who does the Oz music show on Friday night. Also worthwhile listening to. Here I've got a message for you as you are driving. Koalas are on the move, so please slow down and be extra vigilant if you drive. During their breeding time, koalas are most likely to cross the road and pass through neighborhoods. And it's the girls that look for the boys with the koalas. So the boys just sit on a tree and say, come on. And she crosses all the roads, comes from wherever. So if you encounter also a sick or injured wildlife, you can call WildCare for 24 hours. That's an emergency rescue hotline. In this case here, it's 5527 2444. And this is a courtesy service announcement on behalf of the Noosa Council. They have put some road signs up to alert us that the koalas are on the road. And so we continue on with music here for you. It's just half past five. Yes, that's it. And Tom Petty and the Heartbreakers. I won't back down, but before we go to that, I'll just have to we'll go and have some promotions here to make some money for the station. Here we go, and thanks to all our sponsors.
1: 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Thank you to all our clients and customers over the years, and if you're thinking of a move, it would be my pleasure to have a friendly chat at any time with me, Sean Carey.
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0: Yeah, how nice is that, huh? And now finally we go to some music. Just letting you know, the... Queensland Country Women's Association is holding

his support. And new members and visitors are always welcome with the Country Women's Association here in Toowoomba. And they are a proud community subscriber of Noosa FM. Thank you. Now, Tom Petty and the Heartbreakers, I Won't Back Down.

0: In the past couple of years, Australia's had some devastating bushfires, and this has had a dramatic impact on koala numbers. If you see a koala, be alert to any signs of illness or red sore eyes, as disease is one of the number one killers for koalas. If you're out driving in the hinterland, be aware of koala signs. Put your lights on at dawn and dusk so you're visible on the road. If you happen to see a sick or injured koala, please ring Koala Rescue Queensland on 04 2361 8740. Koala Rescue, Queensland.
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2: I've been dating since I was 15. I'm exhausted. Where

0: Train with their 2010 Save Me San Francisco song, and just hope you're traveling along fine here and you're not caught up in any of our bridge traffic detouring. Now, I just want to let you know about hazard surf wind warning that's been coming up from the BOM, from the Bureau of Meteorology, and has just been issued an hour ago, a bit more. Surf and swell conditions are expected to be hazardous for coastal activities such as rock fishing, boating, and swimming in the areas of Kagari Coast or Aka Fraser Island, Sunshine Coast waters, and Gold Coast waters. And the same will be for tomorrow, for the entire day, as far as I can see that. And Surf Life Saving Queensland advises that people should consider staying out of the water and avoid walking near surf-exposed areas. Rock fishers should avoid coastal rock platforms exposed to the ocean and seek a safe location that is sheltered from the surf. Boaters planning to cross shallow water and ocean bars should consider changing or delaying their voyage. That's always a good idea. Boaters already on the water should carry the appropriate safety equipment and wear a life jacket. Boaters should remember to log on with their local radio base and consider their safety management plan. Yep, here in Noosa, we have the Coast Guard Noosa. You can contact them. That's really good. And now, time for making a little bit of money again.
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0: Yeah, and just a little bit of traffic. If you just tuned in to Noosa FM 101.3, I welcome you very heartily, and just let you know a bit about the traffic that's piling up all around, well, Noosaville, actually, I think I could say. That's mainly due to the Dunella Bridge upgrade. They're doing, they're building a new bridge for us here, which is great, the council. And there is, the eastbound traffic will go ahead, so that's to Wanton to Noosaville. However, the traffic going westbound, so Noosaville to Wanton, will be detoured via Beckman's Road, and that's, or Corroy Noosa Road, and that's what is causing a lot of the traffic congestion. And of course, we all have to get used to it first, but it will last till December, so we better find some ways to go there. Not so easy. Maybe we could start a pedal boat across the lake, Dunella Lake. All right, Bursting with Life is next, Alan Gogel, and then Two Raum Wohnung, Dieter Meyer with Bonjour, Chérie, and maybe we'd still get, no, probably not get much more in. All right, and yeah, I'll come and say goodbye before we go to the Top of the Pops and the news tonight at 6 p.m.

Yeah, and just saying goodbye. Have a good evening. Enjoy whatever you do tonight. Lots. And I'll be back in your ears tomorrow afternoon from 2 to 4 with Petbury. All the best. Bye-bye. Sibylla signing off.

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1: Hello, I'm Laura Devoy. Testing is underway on another suspected case of bird flu. A sick giant petrel was found on South Australia's York Peninsula late last week. Local testing returned a suspected positive result with samples sent to the CSIRO for confirmation. Primary Industries Minister Claire Scriven says there's been no detections of the virus in commercial poultry.
2: We don't have any indications of mass mortalities either in bird life or in any other wildlife at this stage. So it continues to be an isolated event in a migratory seabird, albeit this is now the second isolated event.
1: If confirmed, it'll be the second case of bird flu in SA and the eighth in Australia. The New South Wales Attorney General has slammed a report which accused the state's Director of Public Prosecutions of giving false evidence to Parliament. An upper house committee found Sally Dowling's authorised her office to leak a negative story about a decision of a district court judge, including the name of a young person who was involved in criminal proceedings, and it accused her of not cooperating with the inquiry. Attorney General Michael Daly says the report makes findings that are unsupported by the evidence and treats mere suspicion and speculation as fact. Government agencies have begun testing powerful AI models to ensure they're not hacking, blackmailing and deceiving their creators. Technology Assistant Minister Andrew Charlton issued a warning at the AI Safety Forum in Sydney today. The announcement comes months after the launch of Australia's AI Safety Institute, but also after the government changed its approach to regulating the technology. Mr. Charlton said the Institute has begun testing AI tools as evaluations showed they could make harmful decisions without human oversight. Ukraine's president will push NATO allies to deliver more air defence systems. A NATO meeting will get underway in Turkey tonight. It comes as Russia continues to bombard Ukraine. On Monday, Volodymyr Zelensky complained about the availability of American-made air defence missiles and questioned why production had not been scaled up. He's expected to meet with US President Donald Trump on the sidelines of the meeting in Ankara. More than 100,000 Australians have taken part in the free National Lung Cancer Screening Program. The Cancer Council has relaunched the National It's Good to Know campaign. Cancer Council Victoria CEO Todd Harper told National Radio News eligible Australians can receive a low-dose CT scan.
3: So the program is available for people aged 50 to 70 and who have no signs or symptoms of lung cancer. And they're also either currently smoking cigarettes or have quit in the past 10 years. And the reason that it's focused this way is to give us the opportunity to detect lung cancer at an earlier stage when treatment is more available.
1: A man has been charged with 13 offences after scaling a bridge in Melbourne and spray painting a bird on it. The 22-year-old climbed the Bolt Bridge just after 3 a.m. and remained up there until just after 11 a.m. Among the charges, burglary, criminal damage, breaching bail and graffiti offences. Turning to sport, six players are at the AFL Tribunal tonight. Gold Coast's Ben Long is challenging a two-match ban for rough conduct on Collingwood's Braden Maynard. Matt Kennedy from the Western Bulldogs is challenging a one-match suspension for contact on Sydney's Caden Cleary. From the same game, Will Lewis, Jordan Croft and Dane Rampey will challenge their fines in written submissions. And Hawthorn's Jai Newcomb is challenging a fine for striking.
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7: Hello and welcome to our look at the latest singles and album charts here in the UK. Coming up, Miles Smith tells us about his long-awaited debut album and we'll be hearing from Placebo about the 30th anniversary director's cut of their classic self-titled album. We also have music from When Rivers Meet, Hardfi, Silver Bumper and Harry Styles. Plus we'll be featuring all the top five best-selling songs in the UK and find out if Taylor Swift can make it a third week at number one with I Knew It, I Knew You. It's all coming up in the next hour with me, Kim Robson.
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7: Let's get straight into this week's album chart. And our first new entry is from English indie rock band Hardfi, who are back with their first new album in 15 years. It's called Sweating Someone Else's Fever. And from it, this is Looking for Fun.

0: Hi-Fi, Looking for Fun, from their fourth studio album, Sweating Someone Else's Fever. Its title comes from an El Salvador saying about not fighting other people's ego-based battles.
1: Number 20.
0: It's a new entry for When Rivers Meet and their latest album, Rhythm, Rust and Static. And this is I'm Ready For You.

0: When Rivers Meet, I'm Ready For You, from the album Rhythm, Rust and Static. When Rivers Meet are an English blues and rock band formed back in 2016 by husband and wife duo Grace and Aaron Bond. This is Top of the Pops from the BBC, and we're featuring the high new entries into this week's album chart here in the UK. And next is a new entry from Placebo with the 30th anniversary edition of their self-titled debut album. This time it's called Placebo Recreated, and Stefan from the band told us why.
1: We decided to do something special with it. Instead of just remixing it or remastering it, we felt that we wanted to recreate it. And I guess the best way to describe it is to make the director's cut.

Neurosis was basically taking the master tracks of the first album, bringing them up on a big mixing desk in the studio, and then seeing how we can make it sound better. Basically, we wanted to take all of our 30 years of experience on the stage and in the studio, and all of our tricks and, you know, and all the equipment that we have, and to put all that and make the album sound as if we were making it today. A few things we found that weren't on the original, like we'd muted some of Brian's vocals in Bruce Pristine that he sang in French, which didn't make it on the first time around. So we thought, well, why not now? I think through the years we've learned to embrace our Europeanness, so perhaps we didn't feel that at that time, but certainly it made sense now.

0: Placebo, Bruce Pristine, from the album Placebo Recreated.
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0: Noah Kahan, The Great Divide.
2: Number 8.
0: Drake, Iceman.
2: Number 7.
0: Michael Jackson, Thriller.
2: Number 6.
0: Don't Stop, 50 Years of Fleetwood Mac.
2: Number 5.
0: Olivia Dean, The Art of Loving.
3: I don't want a boyfriend, but we could be nice to each other, nice to each other.
2: Number 4.
0: Harry Styles, Kiss All the Time, Disco Occasionally.
2: Number 3.
0: Michael Jackson, The Essential.
2: Number 2.
0: Miles Smith, My Mess, My Heart, My Life.
4: She said, oh, hi, nice to meet you tonight. Maybe we could go, yes, get up off our feet.
0: And remaining at number 1 is Olivia Rodrigo with You Seem Pretty Sad for a Girl So In Love.

0: much more from Olivia later in the show, but let's go back to the new entry at number 2 from Miles Smith. It's his debut album called My Mess, My Heart, My Life, and Trevor Smith's been finding out all about it.
1: Over the past couple of years, Miles Smith has established himself as one of the UK's most exciting new artists, amassing more than 4.7 billion streams worldwide, winning the 2025 Brit Rising Star Award and earning an Ivor Novello Award for Most Performed Work for Stargazing. And now comes his debut album, My Mess, My Heart, My Life. And it's been a long time in the works because he wanted it to be just right.
2: It was a convoluted journey for sure. This album's been finished and unfinished and finished and unfinished like 100 times. And I think over the last 3 years, like I always said, I wanted to get to a place where this whole period is like capped off with an album.
3: She said, oh, hi, nice to meet you tonight, maybe we could.
2: There was always the thing on the table of like, the commercially smart thing to do would be Stargazing Nice to Meet You album. But for me, it was like, if I had done that, it wouldn't have been a true reflection of like how I wanted to sort of like put my first project into sort of like my career, like life cycle. Like I wanted it to be intentional, not just as a result of having two great radio songs.
3: Sisters cry, slamming doors, blades are flying. I was born into a fractured family.
1: This album revisits formative moments from Miles' life, examining childhood experiences, family relationships, personal struggles, and the people who helped shape him, or the things that inspire him to write every day.
2: Every day is a writing day. Like, I genuinely believe the idea that songs exist everywhere. Like, I could be on the tube and I'll have, like, a melody idea just pop into my head and I'll have to voice note it. And that's, like, the convenience of my gen. Like, we have our iPhones with us all the time. I could be mid-conversation and someone says something that just sparks an idea, and I think that I'm like so inspired by the world and conversations that so much of my day, like I just pick up on things and I'm like, ooh, that would make a great song.
3: Watching you walk away, so sad to see you go.
2: I think like the two experiences that always get me are like, one, hearing like a really profound story from someone really close to me. That always like intrigues me, like, oh, I've learned something from this, so is there a song to be made of it? Or it's like my own life experience, which I've learned from. They're like the two ways I usually like tap into to make music. It's just never connected with me to make fictional music. The music that speaks to me, that's from real experience, always has cut through.
1: And because of his prolific writing, you can be sure this album is just the start of so much more music Miles has to offer.
2: This album was cut down from about 80 songs, so yeah, I've got a lot of songs that exist, but my issue is because I write so much, everything feels old, so yeah, I've got to figure a way to release more music, but got to get through album one first.

0: Miles Smith, Hold Me in the Dark, from the album My Mess, My Heart, My Life, a new entry at this week's number two. When Top of the Pops returns, we'll start our look at the brand new singles chart here in the UK.
1: It's Top of the Pops.
2: Top of the Pops.
1: From the BBC.
0: I'm Kim Robson. Now it's time for the brand new singles chart here in the UK. And we start with The Climber at number 25.
3: This is the official chart. This is where it begins.
0: It's Calvin Harris with Blessing.

0: Owen Harris, Blessings. This track features vocals from Clementine Douglas, who also co-wrote and co-produced it.
1: Number 20.
0: It's a Climber from Harry Styles and Sign of the Times.

0: Styles, Sign of the Times. This was Harry's debut solo single released back in 2017, but is back in the top 40 after being used on the soundtrack of the recent sci-fi comedy film Project Hail Mary. I'm Kim Robson, this is Top of the Pops from the BBC, and we're featuring the Climbers in this week's UK Top 40 Singles Chart.
1: Number 14.
0: It's Silver Bumper on Tonight.

0: It's up 5-9 for Ella Langley, choosing Texas. Up 4-8, Harry Styles, American Girls. 7 is Taylor Swift, I Knew It, I Knew You. And it's a non-mover at 6, Ariana Grande, Hate That I Made You Love Me. Coming up, the top 5 best-selling songs in the UK.
1: I'm Trevor Smith with a quick look at this week's music news. Lewis Capaldi's told festival goers new music is on the way. Speaking on stage at the Isle of Wight Festival last week, he told fans, I'm going to make a new album and I'm going to try and come back as quick as I can. Clive Davis, one of the most influential music executives in the history of rock and pop, has died at the age of 94. He signed and shaped the careers of a host of artists, including Bruce Springsteen, Christina Aguilera, and Whitney Houston. Paying tribute, Bruce Springsteen wrote, he treated me with the same respect and kindness as a 22-year-old nobody as he did after all my success. A great man. Lil Nas X has told fans he's doing much better and feels less fear in his heart following an extended period in rehab and a subsequent bipolar disorder diagnosis. The video posted on social media is his first major update since last August when a mental health episode saw him arrested in Los Angeles. And Johnny Marr is to auction almost 100 of his guitars, including the ones he played on The Smiths' This Charming Man and the Billie Eilish song No Time to Die. Marr told the BBC he was letting go of his guitars because he didn't like the idea of his studio space becoming a museum.
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0: Now the 5 most popular songs in the UK. It's a non-mover at 5, Olivia Rodrigo, Drop Dead.

Rodrigo, Drop Dead, and I'll move right this week to number 5. This is the first of 3 songs from her recently released 3rd studio album, You Seem Pretty Sad for a Girl So In Love, which make this week's top 5. Down one place at number 4 is Olivia Rodrigo and The Cure.

Olivia Rodrigo, The Cure, down one at number four. This is Top of the Pops from the BBC. I'm Kim Robson, and these are the top five most popular songs in the UK this week. Up four places at number three, Michael Jackson, Billie Jean.

Olivia Rodrigo's Stupid Song, an unmover at this week's number two. The official UK singles chart is compiled by the Official Charts Company. I'm Kim Robson. Top of the Pops is produced by Trevor Smith at Rotation Media for the BBC World Service. After 3 weeks off the summit, Sam Fender and Olivia Dean claim top place once again. And for the 14th time, Rain Me In is Top of the Pops.

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You're listening to Nooser FM 101.3, the Millennium Scene with Ruben. How you doing, scene kids? Hope you're all having a fun Tuesday, as fun as a Tuesday can be. It will be fun for the next couple hours at least. All sorts of bangers coming up. Bringing us in there, the latest single from Sacramento skate punks Light the Way, Steez Machines. And over the next 2 hours, all sorts of the best punk rock, emo, hardcore. We're talking stuff like Bucko 9, Wine Lips, and The Clash. But right now, we've got another new one from a Manchester band called Sad Axe. This song is off their brand new debut album, and it's called P45.

That's the first new music from Chasing Victory in a pretty long time right there. A new single, Let Barking Dogs Lie. Always good to hear from one of the more core bands again. Real fun stuff. Before that, Larry and his Flask. Really bringing the energy there on a track, Call It What You Will. Fun little bit of folk punk there with a horn section. Always a great combo. That song came out in 2011 on their record All That We Know. And up next, another new one here from the German and Canadian pop punk outfit Halfway Atlantic. It's a fun little track. Not Too Late, Never Too Late here on Noosa FM 101.3.

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1: 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Luke O'Shea, live in Yandina. Come along, I'll see you there.

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That's me first and the Gimme Gimmies doing what they do best there. A very energetic take on an absolute classic, Stevie Wonder's Isn't She Lovely? A great song. Really getting some attention again now because of its use in the Amazing Digital Circus's finale. Great use of the song in there. And very, yeah, glad, a real classic. I'm glad it's getting some modern attention. Now, before that, we had First Day Back with some quite new but very old-school sounding emo, a track from 2025 called Paint. And up next, a brand new one from the Toronto-based punk rock outfit Wine Lips. This is off their upcoming fifth album, TV Dinner, that comes out in August. It's the first single, Projector. And keep it tuned to Noosa FM 101.3, because we've got a modern classic from Grade right after this.

This tape is an attempt to help you regain the initiative that society has taken away. It is an attempt to reawaken your perception and to show you how to manage potential competitors. It tries to come to terms with the present condition of you, to help you find what you want in the world, and to learn how to get it and how to keep it.

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next here, a new tune from one of those bands that sounds suspiciously like Dance Gavin Dance, except these guys have a good excuse because they have two members of Dance Gavin Dance in the band. It's Royal Coda, is their new track of The Mortal Self.

That right there is one of the greatest and most underappreciated progressive hardcore bands to ever do it. Half-Hearted Hero out of New Bedford, Massachusetts, with a 2009 track, Something Missing, off their Defining Refining record. And before that, a true classic, The Clash, with their first ever single, 1977's White Riot. 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It's Buck 09. It's a track from their record 28 Teeth. It's called 19.

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2: 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Loud, messy, brilliant. 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

That's a new one from Aussie post-hardcore band The Beautiful Monument, Crave Anything That Stays, off their upcoming third record, Euphoric Thriller. And before that, you heard Tuku, a bit of emo from Beijing, China, the 2008 track You Are a Liar. If you're just joining us, this is Noosa FM 101.3. You're listening to The Millennium Scene with Ruben, and still to come over the next hour, all sorts of good stuff, the likes of Dowsing, Sharptooth, and Chiodos. But right now, we've got a new one from a Denton-based punk rock band called The Wee Beasties. It's called Drunk Locals Only.

absolute masterclass in 90s emo there from No Knife with the song Ginger Vitis off their 1996 record Drunk on the Moon. Before that, Yumi at Six and the title track from their 2008 debut, Take Off Your Colours, here on Noosa FM 101.3, the Millennium Scene with Ruben. And up next, we kick it up a little notch a bit with some very dinosaur movie themed hardcore. This is Baltimore's Sharptooth with Clever Girl. 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

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Don't Ask Her here on Noosa FM 101.3, the Millennium Scene with Ruben. Before that, Doll Manchild from Melbourne, really going all out on that track, I Invented the Surf Beat. And up next here, we got one from an up-and-coming pop-punk band out of Edmonton, Alberta, Daryl Saves Lives. This is a song they put out last year, Fade Away. And stick around for some Melancholin right after this.

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And we're back on Noosa FM 101.3 with Hole Inside, a 1996 track from an unfortunately obscure band, Malcriada. That's the Berkeley-based emo band Malcriada, not the Mexican darkwave band. Real fun track. They did not put out very much other stuff, only a couple of songs. Before that, Millencolin, the Swedish skate punk legends, with Olympic from 1995's Life on a Plate. And up next, Scene Kids, we got one for you here from a rarely explored but potentially very promising niche, Pink Floyd but Ska. Here's Bim Scalabim with Brain Damage.

That is Chiodos with the epic final track from their second and my personal favorite of their albums, The Undertaker, Bone

Dallas Ballet. The song there was The Undertaker's Thirst for Revenge is Unquenchable, The Final Battle. What an epic track. Absolutely amazing. Before that, some real old school punk. The Hoax from Manchester, England, with a track from the early 80s, Nice Girls. 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This is the Millennium Scene with Ruben. And up next, we've got a band that's from a post-hardcore band from New York that's only got a couple of songs out so far, but they're already on Equal Vision Records and absolutely killing it, which is just proof that Equal Vision just knows good music when they hear it. I mean, that last one was on Equal Vision Records as well. They might be just about my favorite label. They just seem to never miss. This is Sir Echo, and this is a single they put out last year. It's called Bubble.

You just heard one of the great bands of the Midwest emo revival, Chicago's Dowsing, with a track from their 2012 album. It's still pretty terrible. The song is Gengar, Gengar, Gengar. I wonder what it is about Midwest emo bands and Pokemon song titles. What is the connection? Anyway, before that, Not My Weekend with a catchy little track called Lightning from a couple of years ago, featuring Brian from the Home Team. And that is about all we have time for this week on Noosa FM 101.3, the Millennium Scene with Reuben. Thank you all for tuning in once again. Hope you've had a fun night. Had some real bangers in there. Just one more of them from me here. A new one from a band called Always Grounded. A really interesting pop-punk outfit from Connecticut. Really starting to gain some ground recently. And I hope they get some more because they're really good. This is Always Grounded with their latest single, When I'm Gone. Have a good week, Scene Kids. I'll see you next time. Good night.

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Baby, everything dies, that's a fact. Maybe everything that dies someday comes back. Put your makeup on, fix your hair up pretty, and meet me tonight in Atlantic City. Meet me tonight in Atlantic City.

0: Good morning, I'm Alyssa Delfs. The Prime Minister will host a trio of Pacific Prime Ministers today as he continues to work towards solidifying Australia's regional influence. Anthony Albanese will engage in bilateral meetings with his Papua New Guinea, Tonga and Samoa counterparts before a Pacific Rugby League event in Brisbane with all four leaders. They will then attend the State of Origin Decider tonight. It comes after Mr. Albanese returned from a trip to the Pacific, during which he signed a significant defence pact with Fiji and visited the Solomon Islands. The Ocean of Peace Alliance, which could be expanded to other Pacific nations, makes Fiji Australia's fourth official ally. TikTok says it deployed crisis teams to prevent footage on the Bondi terror attack from spreading on its platform within an hour and a half of the massacre. Speaking at the Royal Commission on Anti-Semitism and Social Cohesion, the China-owned social media giant says it employs specialist teams to stop emerging trends online before they go viral. TikTok's head of partnerships, Valiant Ricky, explained the teams are different to standard moderators.
1: It's like our basic police force versus a SWAT team.
0: New medical technology could significantly improve recovery outcomes for burn patients by overcoming a long-standing limitation of current wound dressings. Lewis Donaldson has the details.
2: University of Newcastle researchers say the breakthrough maintains long-term adhesion with soft tissue-like materials without causing damage or discomfort while withstanding moisture and movement. Traditionally, burn wound care requires frequent and often painful dressing changes which can slow recovery and increase infection risk. But Associate Professor Bainam Akavorn says the new tech allows wound dressings to stay in place for longer, allows antibacterial liquid treatments to pass through the dressing, and means fewer dressing changes and improved healing conditions for patients.
0: And overseas, three tankers have been hit in the Strait of Hormuz, including an LNG carrier at risk of explosion. Qatar has put the blame on Iran for the attack on a huge Qatari liquefied natural gas tanker, which was reportedly struck overnight by a drone that caused a fire in its engine room. Maritime security says the crew are safe after being evacuated. Meantime, a Saudi-flagged crude oil tanker was also damaged off Oman, but the cause is under investigation. And the International Olympic Committee has lifted its ban on Russia, allowing its athletes to compete in the next Summer Games in Los Angeles in 2 years' time. The ban was imposed in 2023 due to what the IOC called systematic state-sponsored doping and violations of the Olympic Charter after the invasion of Ukraine. The BBC's Jane Duggall reports.
3: The President, Kirsty Coventry, said athletes from Russia could now compete again as long as they met relevant anti-doping requirements. She said no decision had yet been taken on whether Russia could display its flag, colours and anthem at the Olympic Games. Ms Coventry added that no IOC events would be organised in Russia and Russian government or state officials would not be invited to any events. Russia has welcomed the decision, saying the Games must be free from politics.
0: And taking a look at sport now, tonight New South Wales and Queensland will go head-to-head in the State of Origin Decider. It will also mark Cameron Munster's 24th match for the Maroons, with no immediate end in sight. Queensland's captain, who has also played 15 tests for Australia, says he has no plans to retire from representative football to concentrate on club commitments like his predecessors, Jonathan Thurston, Cooper Cronk and Cameron Smith.
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1: 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Luke O'Shea, live in Yandina. 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

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We've been a proud sponsor of Noosa FM for a few years now. 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So if you're thinking of downsizing, upgrading, or just after a current appraisal of your property's value, contact me, Sean Carey, at Sean Carey Real Estate.

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2: Good morning, I'm Alyssa Delves. The Prime Minister of the Solomon Islands has called for a Pacific-wide pact to counter the major powers such as China trying to flex their muscles in the region. On Monday, China fired a nuclear-capable long-range intercontinental ballistic missile from a submarine within hours of Australia and Fiji announcing a new defence alliance. Marking Solomon Islands' Independence Day in Honiara, Prime Minister Anthony Albanese was among many Australian leaders to describe the missile launch as provocative. His Solomon Islands counterpart, Matthew Wale, who is also the chair of the Pacific Islands Forum, condemned the incident.
3: China is a good friend of Solomon Islands, but this is not something a friend does. This is not a not good in our region. And as chair of the Pacific Islands Forum, I express my strong, registered my strong protest.
2: Overseas, the leader of Britain's populist right-wing party, Reform UK, is forcing a by-election in his constituency after weeks of scrutiny over his finances. Nigel Farage is facing a parliamentary investigation over large sums of money he received before becoming an MP but did not declare. Speaking at the NATO summit, outgoing UK Prime Minister Keir Starmer called the move a farce.
4: This is a desperate stunt from Nigel Farage. Politics should be about improving the lives of millions of people, not about personal gain, not about hiding dodgy donations. And I think the public will see this for exactly what it is.
2: France says President Emmanuel Macron is safe after the detonation of two explosive devices in the Syrian capital of Damascus, near the hotel where he'd spent the night. The BBC's Hugo Bechega is monitoring developments from Beirut.
5: Syrian officials say one device had been planted inside a parked car and another in a rubbish container. The incident underscores the major security challenges the authorities in Syria continue to face and has overshadowed the visit by Mr. Macron, the first EU leader to travel to Syria since the fall of the Assad regime in 2024. Shortly after the explosions, Mr. Macron met with the Syrian leader Ahmed al-Shara at the presidential palace.
2: And back home, Australians are being encouraged to reduce their use of plastic this plastic-free July. The movement started in Perth in 2011 but has since spread to 190 countries. Plastic-free July shares resources and ideas with workplaces, schools and communities to help everyone reduce their use of single-use plastics. Founder Rebecca Prince-Ruiz told National Radio News there's lots of things individuals can do as well.
6: Making their weekly team lunch single-use free. Others have decided they're going to give up the takeaway, single-use takeaway coffee cup and switch to reusable alternatives. In the home, some people are looking at their bathrooms and their laundry, switching from plastic bottled soap to bar soap or conditioner.
2: And taking a look at sport, the 48 teams who started the 2026 World Cup have almost been whittled down to eight. The final round of 16 fixture is underway now. Whoever wins the match between Switzerland and Colombia this morning will earn their place against Argentina in the quarterfinals after they defeated Egypt 3-2 overnight. The rest of the quarterfinal games have been finalised, with France to play Morocco, Spain against Belgium and Norway to take on England in the days ahead. And in AFL, at the tribunal overnight, a total of 24 charges were laid after Saturday's clash between the Magpies and the Suns. Gold Coast forward Ben Long received a two-game suspension, while Collingwood defender Braden Maynard and Suns' Took Miller both escaped with $5,000 fines for making contact with an umpire.
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I still catch the 8:23. 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It's so much better when we're together. Why don't you pack up, leave that weather and come back home where it's all

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0: I'm Elissa Dolphs. Telstra customers across the country are reporting network issues this morning that have left millions of Australians unable to make phone calls or access the internet. There was a spike in reports regarding the network from around 4 a.m, while other mobile providers that operate on the Telstra network, including Aldi and Belong, are also experiencing problems with connectivity. A Telstra spokesperson says they're looking into the issue and they've encouraged customers to retry connecting to the network. The alleged vandal behind the notorious Pem the Bird graffiti has appeared in court, where he heard he'll spend at least the next few weeks in jail. Jack Gibson Burrell was arrested yesterday after allegedly scaling and spray-painting Melbourne's Balti Bridge with a giant cartoon bird, sparking an hours-long police standoff and traffic chaos. Almost 9 hours later, he surrendered peacefully and was taken into custody just before midday. The 22-year-old from East Geelong appeared in an after-hours court session last night, charged with 13 offences, including contravening conditions of bail, burglary, and conduct endangering life. Overseas, the President of the United States has berated NATO leaders over Greenland, renewing his belief that Washington should control the Danish territory. Speaking at an alliance summit in Turkey, Donald Trump says European solidarity over Denmark's rights had hurt his relationship with NATO.
1: Greenland doesn't help Denmark. Denmark doesn't spend money to really help Greenland. But it's an important part for the United States. And it's surrounded by China ships and Russian ships. And that's not going to happen. The ships, it's not going to happen. It was Greenland that, and it continues to be, that should be controlled by the United States, not by Denmark.
0: Russia will be allowed to compete in the next Summer Games in Los Angeles in 2 years' time after the International Olympic Committee lifted its ban on athletes from the nation. The ban was imposed in 2023 due to what the IOC called systematic state-sponsored doping and violations of the Olympic Charter after the invasion of Ukraine. IOC President Kirsty Coventry explained the decision.
2: We wanted to ensure all athletes have the possibility to compete at the Olympic Games and not be held responsible for their government's actions. And I believe that this is what this decision speaks to. It allows for Russian athletes to take part in sport competitions, but we've also been very clear that we do not condone any violence and war around the world.
0: And back home, farmers, producers and industry professionals are being encouraged to nominate for Australia's first National Agricultural Awards. ACM Agri and the National Farmers Federation are running the event for the first time to recognise those in the industry who drive innovation, leadership and positive change. There are five categories, with state-based winners to progress to the national stage in November. ACM Agri's Penelope Arthur is encouraging people to nominate before the August 2 deadline.
3: Farming's massively important, we all know, to the Australian economy. We know there's a real need to produce more food and fibre, but we need to do that in a sustainable, ethical way. And there's some people out there just doing cracking work, really, just driving that innovation in agriculture, getting better yields, better profit margins. We want to elevate and celebrate those people that are doing great work.
0: And in sport, New South Wales coach Laurie Daly has sought advice from his predecessor, Michael Maguire, as the Blues aim to emulate their 2024 victory in tonight's State of Origin decider. Under Maguire's leadership, the Blues earned a drought-breaking victory in Queensland in 2024, marking their first win in a decider north of the border since 2005. Daly says Maguire came to the Blues camp to meet the squad last night.
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1: National Radio News.
2: Good morning, I'm Alyssa Delfs. More than 100,000 Telstra customers are unable to access the network this morning amid a national outage. Telecommunications industry ombudsman Cynthia Gabert told the ABC customers are getting in touch to report the problem.
3: It's early days for us. Our phone lines opened at 8 this morning, so we're starting, only just starting to hear from people, but obviously we're 24/7 and we anticipate that there'll be a number of emails that have come through, because what we're seeing is people may not have mobile data, but I'm communicating with you using my Wi-Fi, so people do have some access, but not if you're out and about.
2: Telstra is investigating the outage and is advising users to try restarting their mobile devices and the internet. Meantime, WA police say the outage also includes calls to 000 for some customers. They're urging anyone with vulnerable family members, friends, neighbours or co-workers to offer them support.

0: During the service disruption. And meanwhile, regional train services across Victoria have been forced to stop due to a fault in the radio network. V-Line says services have been suspended and are unable to operate with no estimated time frame for a fix. They're also advising passengers to defer travel where possible. Services in the New South Wales Hunter region are also impacted. Overseas, the United States has confirmed it launched a series of retaliatory strikes against Iran this morning. The military says it's in response to Iranian attacks on three commercial tankers that were passing through the Strait of Hormuz overnight. U.S. Central Command Admiral Brad Cooper told Fox News the military's focused on destroying naval threats.
1: We're also zeroed in on dismantling Iran's decades-old threat to the free flow of commerce through the Strait of Hormuz. Through a combination of air, land, and maritime capabilities, we have successfully destroyed over 100 Iranian naval vessels, and we aren't done. We will continue to rapidly deplete Iran's ability to threaten freedom of navigation in and around the Strait of Hormuz. Our progress remains steady, and we remain vigilant against the enemy.
0: Back home, a new invention could soon eliminate the need for vaccine injections. A study from RMIT University has found a potential solution to the need to store vaccines at low temperatures. It's through the creation of a small patch made up of hundreds of tiny tips, which would deliver the vaccine into the skin as opposed to traditional injections. Researchers think it could help the 14 million children globally who could not be vaccinated in 2024, according to the World Health Organization and UNICEF. Lead author Brendan Dyett says widespread use of vaccine patches could be a decade away. And advocates say a national approach to reducing single-use plastics would remove confusion between the states and territories. This month is Plastic Free July, which encourages people around the world to reduce their use of single-use plastics. In Australia, they're banned in multiple states and territories. But Plastic Free July founder Rebecca Ruiz told National Radio News there's a lack of consistency between the jurisdictions.
2: We've had voluntary targets for packaging, and that were 2025 targets, and we failed to meet any of those targets. So there has been a process over the last couple of years of looking at packaging reform, looking at things like what we call extended producer responsibility.
0: And in sport tonight, New South Wales and Queensland will go head-to-head in the State of Origin decider. It also marks Cameron Munster's 24th match for the Maroons with no immediate end in sight. Queensland's captain, who has also played 15 tests for Australia, says he has no plans to retire from representative football to concentrate on club commitments like his predecessors, Jonathan Thurston, Cooper Cronk and Cameron Smith.
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4: Thank you, Lou. And we do indeed do have variety coming with you and for you this morning, including three interviews. There'll be the ABC gets an A1, charity, and the big issue. If you've not heard of the big issue, it'll be very interesting for you to do so. Let's have a look at the weather forecast. It's today, late shower, Sunshine Coast for Wednesday, partly cloudy, slight chance of a shower, becoming less likely in the late afternoon. And evening. Winds south to southeasterly, 20 to 30 k, becoming light in the evening. The chance of rain is 60%. Should that occur, it'll be less than 1 millimetre. The fire danger rating is moderate, as is the UV index moderate. Humidity is 66%. And it's presently 18.2 degrees in town, and it feels like 14 degrees. And traffic diversions this morning didn't help things, but there we are. So let's get underway, because we have a number of things to do for you this morning. This is Midweek, and I'm Len Tyler. You may not find-

That is quite an energetic song, really. Bounced along there, but not quite sure I'm familiar with that very much. But I'm familiar with this. Koalas are on the move, so please slow down and be extra vigilant if driving. During the breeding season, koalas are more likely to cross the road and pass through neighbourhoods. If you encounter sick or injured wildlife, then call Wild Care 24-hour emergency rescue hotline on 07-5527-2444. That's 5527-2444. And this is a Noosa FM courtesy community service announcement on behalf of the Noosa Council. That number again for the koalas, 5527-2444. 18.4 in town, looking for top today of 20 degrees. That's a bit mean, isn't it? 20 degrees. Gee, that's not so good. But anyway, there we are. We had Buchanan, but coming down. And now we've got Aretha Franklin.

Hi, this is Deb from the Australian Country Music Association, short ACMA. Country music fans, are you ready for a country music legend? Luke O'Shea is live at the ACMA Country Music Hall in Yandina on Saturday the 11th of July from 4 until 6:30 p.m. Enjoy an afternoon of great stories and heartfelt music of Luke O'Shea. Doors and bar open at 3 p.m. Grab food and drinks from the bar. 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Purchase your tickets from the ACMA website, auscountrymusic.org. Tickets will be available at the front door. Luke O'Shea, live in Yandina. Come along, I'll see you there.

10cc. I'm not in love. 18.5 outside. The highest we'll get today is 20 degrees. But, well, that's not too bad. It is winter, isn't it? This is Noosa FM. I'm Len Tyler until midday when we have news, weather, pardon me, and Jazz Plus. In the meantime, this is a very talented artist of a long while ago, but he wants to light my fire. José Feliciano.

0: from Light My Fire, Jose Feliciano there on Noosa FM. Hi to Steve Solanke. Good morning, Steve, at the Taunton Dollar Discount Store, has 101.3 Noosa FM going all day. That's great listening there. And great shopping, too. Steve Solanke of the Taunton Dollar Discount Store. And speaking about local things and vandalism and that by painting, in Melbourne they've been getting onto the Balti Bridge Tower and painting an insert of, I'm not sure what it is, it's some sort of little creature. But why people do this, I don't know. Death defying and things, but that's in the news today. Pardon me. The ABC is embracing artificial intelligence in its newsroom, announcing staff will begin using AI to help turn radio programs into online articles. The broadcaster says the technology will save time and allow journalists to focus on more in-depth reporting. But the move has also raised questions about trust, accuracy, and the future of journalism. Here's that story.
1: The ABC is embracing artificial intelligence in its newsroom, announcing staff will begin using AI to help turn radio programs into online articles. The broadcaster says the technology will save time and allow journalists to focus on more in-depth reporting. But the move has also raised questions about trust, accuracy, and the future of journalism. I spoke with Timothy Kusky, researcher at the University of Sydney Centre for AI, Trust and Governance, for more.
2: I think the key thing seems to be, looking from the outside, that they've now got this position where they've negotiated a deal with Anthropic to use their Claude AI, and that has given them the controls over what happens to their material that they would like to have, that they would feel safe having over the AI, where previously, as we've seen across a number of platforms, privacy has not necessarily been guaranteed. We've seen organizations not necessarily living up to their side of what the public might expect to be their trusted obligations as people dealing with their communications.
1: I think there's a lot of fear from journalists around job loss when media organizations incorporate AI or use AI. Will we see job loss from ABC or I guess even less hiring from the organization in the future?
2: I would separate the push towards reducing the capacity of journalists to engage with public news production, to engage with news gathering and investigations, from the efficiency dividends of any innovation, specifically AI innovations. And the reason I say that separation should be there is that the financial situations, the political pressures, the sort of organizational pressures that say, hey, cut staff, those are omnipresent. They're always there. They're there for every organization, and they've been there for decades. And what we're seeing across many fields is AI is being used as an excuse to cut staffing, to fire off people. And then we'll find after a few months, after a while, oh, hey, you know what? We actually need those people. Let's hire you back on, but for half the pay. We've got these financial incentives to reduce staffing, to imperil the jobs and the job security of journalists. That's a pressure that's been going on for two decades.
1: In terms of disclosing AI, how would ABC work around that?
2: The disclosure issue is really a contentious topic because, let's say, for example, you put a disclosure on everything that you do that's AI. First, you need to sort of say, okay, well, every time I Google something, AI comes up. Do I need to disclose that? Do I only disclose when the AI has generated the text originally? What if AI just gets rid of some typos, you know, if it's all it's done is gone through and fixed things like Grammarly, like spell check has done for the longest time. So the first thing we have to contend with is, at what level does the usage of AI require a disclosure? If it's all of it, okay, then every time a person reads an article, they're going to basically have to deal with the equivalent of a terms and conditions. That's not going to have any impact on the reader apart from making them annoyed. And then The next thing is, if there is disclosure on every single article, it may as well be invisible. It may as well be wallpaper for all that it matters to the reader, because they're going to see it so often, they're not going to see an alternative. And a lot of times they're not able to choose, or they're just not willing to choose what news is coming their way anyways. I'm not necessarily a champion in the disclosure department. My ultimate concern is whether or not the journalists are making sure that the content is, for lack of a better word, theirs.
1: Another major concern around AI has been if it can be trusted with, especially with producing news stories. Is there a risk of too many mistakes when it comes to using AI?
2: The key thing is, and this goes back to the issue of journalistic labor and what those journalists are doing in that room. The key thing is that the mistakes need to be identified and fixed, and that material needs to be accountable to the journalist that sort of puts their stamp on it, right? So the risk of AI making mistakes ultimately comes down to, and this goes in every field, this goes in law, this goes in medicine, this goes in journalism, every place that AI is popping up, the risk goes down to the person that is responsible and accountable. I absolutely think there's a risk. It's a very well-known risk, a very well-documented risk, that the AI is going to make mistakes. I think anybody that engages with it any length of time sort of says, yeah, I know you're going to get this wrong, but I'll fix it, right? I'll fix it in post, essentially.
1: That was Timothy Koski, researcher at the University of Sydney's Centre for AI, Trust and Governance, speaking to The Wire.
0: And this program was produced by Moe Mashuka and featured Timothy Koski, researcher at the University of Sydney's Centre for AI, Trust and Governance. Well, I've got to say that already, unfortunately, punctuation, strange words, etc., that creeps into written ABC broadcasting, and that used to be picked up by sub-editors, but now I don't think there are too many sub-editors about. So journos just put it in, and if they've done it in a hurry, then chances are that it may not be quite what you expect. Nevertheless, don't worry, let's go on down to Baker Street.

0: G'day, it's Sean from Sean Carey Real Estate, proud sponsor of Noosa FM. This year we're celebrating our 10th birthday. Our connection with Noosa FM began 10 years ago when a presenter found his forever home that we were marketing. It's these personal connections that I believe make our business about people, not property. Thank you to all our clients and customers over the years, and if you're thinking of a move, it would be my pleasure to have a friendly chat at any time with me, Sean Carey.
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2: Our sponsor.

we need to know it. I don't particularly like that phrase. Queensland has introduced tough reforms targeting electric bikes, scooters and other personal mobility devices. Police are able to seize and destroy illegal bikes and illegal e-scooters, and riders are subject to random breath testing and a 0.05 blood alcohol limit. E-bikes and e-scooters are also limited to riding on roads that have a speed limit of 60k and lower, or in bike lanes. The vehicles are to travel at a maximum speed limit of 25 kilometres per hour on roads and a maximum of 12 kilometres per hour on footpaths and shared paths. Speeding, failing to wear a helmet, careless riding, illegal carrying passengers and riding on prohibited roads now attract higher penalties. From August 31, 2026, e-bike riders will also need to be at least 16 and hold a valid driver's license, including a learner's permit. So parents of offending youths will be liable for fines if their children are caught breaking the road rules. Updated speeding fines are now less than 10 kilometres over the limit, $215. 10 to 20k over the limit, $484. 20 to 30k over the limit, $998. And more than 45k over the limit, 2018. And I swear that one of the guys went past the other yesterday, no helmet and a passenger, and if he wasn't doing 50, 60k, I'll go he. So quite an illegal bike. It was on a bike track, I might add. So penalties for drink driving have also increased, with drivers testing with blood alcohol concentrations below 0.08 are liable for fines of $904 daily. And this is news from the New Daily of today's date. So interesting, very interesting. And it's interesting that the temperature is going backward. It's now 17.2 and it was 18 point something. We're looking for a top of 20 degrees. We'll keep you posted throughout the morning. Oh, pardon me. I need a cup of tea, I think. J.J. Kale was found important to tell his mama, don't.

Hi, this is Deb from the Australian Country Music Association, short ACMA. Country music fans, are you ready for a country music legend? Luke O'Shea is live at the ACMA Country Music Hall in Yandina on Saturday the 11th of July from 4 until 6:30 p.m. Enjoy an afternoon of great stories and heartfelt music of Luke O'Shea. 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Tickets will be available at the front door. Luke O'Shea, live in Yandina. Come along, I'll see you there.

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1: Good morning, I'm Alyssa Delfs. Regional trains, FBOS transactions and hundreds of thousands of customers, including those trying to call 000, have been affected by a nationwide Telstra outage this morning. The telco that powers about 25 million mobile services across the country confirmed today that it's looking into the issue impacting some mobile calls and data connections. The government has been informed about the network disturbance that has had wide-ranging impacts, including in Western Australia and New South Wales, where 000 calls have been affected. Meantime, Optus says its systems are working as normal and customers can continue to make calls, send messages and access data. Police say anyone who's trying to call 000 but can't get through should try using another device, a landline, Wi-Fi or a different network. Other providers, including Belong and Aldi Mobile, run on the Telstra network and are also affected. The Climate Council is urging the Queensland Government to abandon a push to allow data centres to expand without renewable energy requirements. They say that as is, the plan would raise wholesale power prices by 14%. That's according to the Council's Clouded Future report that shows without appropriate requirements for data centres to power their growth with renewable energy, wholesale power prices will rise by up to 26% in New South Wales, 23% in Victoria and 14% in Queensland by 2030. The report also shows that without intervention, data centre electricity demand will raise climate pollution levels. Overseas,